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Shalom Aleichem, Alamin. Peace be upon you all. Released in commemoration of Nakba Day, I'm humbled to share the debut album from Exiliyahu, titled Why Have You Stolen the Blue and White Colors from Our Honest Sky? It is a compilation of songs, each written and recorded in one day, with lyrics drawn primarily from the Yiddish anti-Zionist and anti-imperialist poets of the late 19th century. All proceeds from the album will go directly to my friends from Gaza, fundraising to evacuate their families. To hear it, please visit exiliyahu.bandcamp.com. That's E-X-I-L-I-A-H-U. Thank you for listening. Und befreit Palästina.

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1: 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Right now you're rocking with Jules Andre Brown, Rolly Rells, Jamal Steels, and Horsepower. You know what it is, right?
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3: Trap that drunk window smoker, tied and drooling, flapped and stunk, pillow stroked my hand, pooling must be peas, strapped or hung that fellow, broke my grand stool, dust he seized, stung or wallowed, hope or glands, ruled my lust, seized stopping wrist or heaving clots and list, nor seizing crap that bunk. 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

0: Yo, yo, this is the boy, Jacuzzi LaFleur. 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Jazz Cartier, y'all know who it is. Golden Child, baby, let's get it.
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Y'all need to broaden your scope. Picture you got darker skin and broaden your nose. I be sick when I be thinking about the trauma we know. This shit is scripted, watch the drama unfold. You hear them sirens, that's the sound of the law. They say be silent with their hands on your jaw. They say you violent, but they act like they God. They want submission.

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2: 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I have no idea what that means. Somebody just asked me to say this.

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Ameet Sepkwiwo Come Toward the Fire is an opportunity to highlight voices and stories from Musqueam and to invite artists and audiences from across Vancouver and across the continent to experience Indigenous brilliance together. 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

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I'm your host, P-Bone, and the show is called Canada Post Rock, and I'll be with you until 9 p.m. tonight. Starting off the program tonight, something out of Winnipeg, Manitoba, a group called Strawberry Punch, a four-piece, all-femme queer group, and they have a new self-titled release, and currently it is sitting at number 48 on the National Campus Radio Charts at earshot-online.com. You heard a track called Enough, and if you head to strawberrypunch.bandcamp.com, you can check that out. And I'll be with you until 9 p.m. tonight, playing a lot of new stuff I've been checking out recently, and we're going to hear another local artist, or I guess not another, but we're going to hear a local artist, Kristen Witko, with the Lavender Town release. That one is currently sitting at number 44 on the National Campus Radio Charts, and Kristen Witko is based out of Abbotsford, and we're going to hear a track off the Lavender Town release. We're going to hear the track called Save Your Tears, and KristenWitko.bandcamp.com is where you can check this out, kind of a lighter, kind of dreamy pop type music. And then after that, we're going to hear an artist that's coming through, or that's playing at CHR and Discorder's Block Party this weekend. On Sunday, we're going to hear from Doohickey Cubicle, a local group, and they have a new release out called Good At It. We're going to hear a track off of that, something called End, and head to doohickeycubicle.bandcamp.com. Quite a few artists appearing on this, and I did notice Tom Gill out of Toronto performing on this as... I'm not sure what track, but I know Tom Gill, formerly a member of Katie Stillmanis' live project before she became Austra, and he also did a lot of solo stuff. I don't believe he's in Vancouver, but maybe just collaborating. We'll hear these two artists and get back to you and talk to you some more from Abbotsford. This is Kristen Witko with Save Your Tears.

And that was something from Doohickey Cubicle and a track called End off the brand new Good At It release. And they are a local group playing this Sunday at the event at the CITR Discorder block party that's happening at Green Auto. And I think doors open at 3, probably starting around 4-ish. Really great lineup this year. The staff and student executives here at CITR really did a great job booking all these bands. And if you head to citr.ca, you can see a listing of all the bands at the front page, and head to the Fanta Records Instagram to check out some of the links to the artists that you can listen to. So anyways, we're going to hear a trio of artists that are coming up. And actually, I did want to mention Kristen Witko played at the top of the set. So up next, we're going to hear something from Ears, and they are a local group with a self-titled release that came out last year. We're going to hear a track called Stuck in the Periphery, a little bit more kind of a noisier, kind of jammy project. Earsoundwhole.bandcamp.com to check it out. After that, we're going to hear something from Ada Rook with a track called Risk Repeater off the Come Songs. Ada Rook's a local project, and it's a little bit more kind of experimental and kind of electronic and pop and metalcore, all kinds of different stuff. Head to adarook.bandcamp.com to check that out. We're going to hear the Risk Repeater track, and then at the end, something from Treewell, kind of a little bit more of a kind of a hardcore kind of scrams type sounding stuff. They are from Victoria, and we're going to hear the track called Antlers off the Star-Shaped Wounds that came out this past April. Head to treewell.bandcamp.com to check that out. But first, right here on CITR, this is something from Ears. This is Stuck in the Periphery.

And we're back. That was True Well out of Victoria with a track called Antlers off the Star-Shaped Wounds. And prior to that, you heard Ada Rook with a Risk Repeater off the Come Songs release. Top of the set was Ears with a track called Stuck in the Periphery. And these three artists are playing in Vancouver at Green Auto as part of the CITR and Discorder block party. It's a really great opportunity to kind of close off the summer and kind of get ready for the school year. And it's entry by donation, and they will be collaborating with Megaphone Magazine, distributing funds for that great service. And head to CITR.ca to check out a full lineup. And it starts at 3 p.m. And there's two stages, so you can kind of jump between bands after they start. So it's really, really awesome. I had a really great time last year, and that was the first time they had it outside of downtown at Victory Square. 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And up next, we're going to hear something from a project called Bastard Collective, and they have a new release out called Manchild that just came out a few months back in June, and this was put out on a record label called Transylvanian Recordings. And Bastard Collective is kind of a new form of Man is the Bastard. It features two members of the original lineup of, well, I don't know if the original lineup, but members of Man is the Bastard. I know Joel is on there, and I can't find exactly who the second member was. I was trying to get it listed, but anyways, really, really great stuff. Sounds completely in the vein of Man is the Bastard. We're going to hear a track from the new release, and we're going to hear something called, what do they have queued up? Sorry, I'm just still getting this all figured out right now. We're going to hear a track called In Decline, and then after that, we're going to hear something from Man is the Bastard after that. And if you're not familiar, they're a early power violence band from the 90s to 97, and they have since broken up, and they've gone into various other projects like Bastard Noise and various other kind of loud power violence type stuff. And we're gonna hear something from an older release that came out, let me see, in 2006 called Some of Men, and we're gonna hear the track called Freak Machine. But first, right here, something from the Bastard Collective. This is a track called In Decline.

0: We just played Velvet Dinosaurs and their latest hit, Eating the Plate. Now, let's go to the phones and hear what you have to say. Go ahead, caller, you're on the line.
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3: 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I'm your host, P-Bone. The show is called Canada Post Rock, and I got about an hour left on the program. What you just heard was some classics, stuff from Man is the Bastard. That was Freak Machine off the Some of Men, or Some of the Men, the Brutality Continues release. And prior to that, you heard the brand new release from Bastard Collective called Manchild, and you heard the track called In Decline. And that features members of Man is the Bastard. I do believe two members are in this iteration. I think Nick, I can't remember who the other person was. I was trying to get it lined up, but I just slipped my mind. But anyways, there's also of members of Grasp and No Comment. This release came out on Transylvanian Recordings. It also was released on a label called Black Claw. Once again, that's a new project called Bastard Collective. And up next on the program, oh, I guess I should say, let me see. Yeah, I did list all the tracks that I played. Anyways, we're going to shift gears and move into a completely different territory and get into a little bit more kind of pop-oriented stuff. And we're going to hear brand new stuff from Sophie Royer, whom I've played a few times, and really excited to play the new release that just came out today. It's called Before/After, and she's from Vienna, Austria, and she has a couple releases out on the record label called Stone's Throw Recordings, who are very well known for kind of hip-hop and R&B type stuff. So she's one of the few kind of like pop artists on this label, and one of her releases was in my top 10 a few years back. But we're going to hear a new track called Sesquicentennial, and head to sophieroyer.bandcamp.com to check this out. Really nice pop songs on this release. After that, we're going to hear something from The Water Girls, and they are they have a release out on the DFA record label, and it's called Hole of the Moon. We're going to hear the radio edit version of this track, and you could also check out a few remixes. 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But first, right here on CITR 101.9 FM, this is brand new stuff from Sophie Roy.

And that was brand new stuff from DFA Records. That was The Water Girls with The Hole of the Moon. That's a new single with a few remixes, and you can head to dfa.bandcamp.com to check that out. And once again, that's The Water Girls. And prior to that, brand new stuff from Sophie Royer with Sesquicentennial off the Before and After release. And Sophie Royer just released that album today. And she's based out of Vienna, Austria, and I think the new release is out on Stone's Throw, if I'm not mistaken. And let me see. Yeah, actually, I don't believe it is. I think it's put out on... Yeah, it is out on Stone's Throw Recordings. Anyways, you are tuned into Canada Post Rock on CITR 101.9 FM, and I got about 45 minutes left on the program, so we're going to... hear the brand new Chelsea Wolfe album. Really excited about this one, and we're gonna hear the new release called The Dark, and this one just came out a few weeks back, and we're gonna hear the track called Swallower. Really beautiful release. I was giving it a listen the past couple days. Really excited about this release, potentially on my top 10 albums of this year, but we'll see how it goes at the end of the year. After that, we're going to hear a project from The Dummy, that's what they're called, and actually they're just called The Dummy from Los Angeles, and they have a psych and ambient kind of shoegazy sound. From the Do You Love the Color of the Sky release, we're going to hear a track called Full Spectrum Dominance. The Bandcamp is not Dummy. Bandcamp.com. But first, right here on CITR, the brand new release from Chelsea Wolfe called The Dark. This track is called Swallow.

0: What if the people who use, work in, and rely on a business also had a say in how it was run? Discover the possibilities at Further Together, the Summit for BC Co-ops, taking place at the Clarion Hotel in Abbotsford on Thursday, September 17th, and Friday, September 18th. 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This conference is for you. Youth aged 30 and under can enter to win 2 free conference passes. To enter, email connect@bcca.coop by September 11th with your name and 1 to 2 sentences expressing why you'd like to attend the conference. 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We hope to see you there on September 17th and 18th.
1: 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This year, guest Indigenous curator playwright Frances Konkin and guest 2S LGBTQIA+ curator playwright Nicola Harwood are collaborating to bring together a select group of BC writers that span generations, Indigenous, and LGBTQS+ experiences while remaining rooted in humor and exploration of the human experience. With new panelists and beloved favorites making a comeback, this year's festival includes workshops, online events, readings, and an on-site literary and art fair. 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

And that was something from Dummy from Los Angeles. That was Full Spectrum Dominance off the Do You Love the Color of the Sky. Head to notdummy.bandcamp.com. Prior to that, you heard brand new stuff from Chelsea Wolf. Swallower is taken from the brand new The Dark release that was just put out a few weeks back in August. And you're tuned in to Canada Post Rock on CITR 101.9. in Vancouver. So we got about half an hour left on the program. We'll get into some pretty experimental territory in this next set, and we're going to hear a compilation from Life is Beautiful Records out of London, and they have a compilation called Veneration for the Sacred Action. We're going to hear a track from The Narrator called Suddenly, and I played another artist on this a few weeks ago, the Bianca Scout track. It's a really great compilation, so I wanted to highlight another. Head to lifeisbeautifulrecords.bandcamp.com. After that, we're going to hear something from Important Records and a really kind of dark and experimental industrial kind of soundscape release from a project called Wander Well. And they have a release out called Ghosts Beneath the Brine. Very atmospheric and dark and droney, and it very has a dark and very kind of a marine theme to it. If you check out the artwork and some of the track titles from Wander Well, we're going to hear a track called The Sea Bishop's Sermon, and the release is called Ghosts Beneath the Brine, and that was just released on Important Records. Really, really dark and very industrial and haunting sounds on this release from Wanderwell. But first, right here on CITR, from the Veneration for the Sacred Action release, this is The Narrator.

And that was a very dark and mysterious release from Wanderwell. That's Wander, W-E-L-L-E. They are from Amsterdam, and they have a release out on Important Records called Ghosts Beneath the Brine. Very dark and drony experimental release. Prior to that, you heard The Narrator was Suddenly off the Veneration for the Sacred Action compilation out on Life is Beautiful Recordings. And you are tuned into Canada Post Rock on CITR 101.9 FM. Hope everyone's doing pretty good at the start of the school year, and all the students are getting ready for the new semester. And if you're a new UBC student, definitely look into getting involved with CITR. It's a great way to enhance your degree while you're studying. 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Lots of different ways you can apply to get a radio show, you can help out with this quarter, you can apply to be on student executive. There's all kinds of cool things for you to do. And do it early. You don't want to do it towards the end of your degree. Then you'll graduate and might not be as involved. Anyways, up next, we're going to hear something from the NRG, a release out called Virtual Excursions. Was just put out, and we're going to hear the track called Babylon Bambi. And this is a new release out. And head to thenrg.bandcamp.com. And they're from Sheffield, United Kingdom. And after the end, actually, I should say it's a little bit kind of down tempo electronica. And after the energy, we're going to hear something from Slow Foam, kind of a more experimental release called Into Sonoran Pool. We're going to hear the track called Night Rider. And like I said, kind of a little bit more on the ambient experimental side. We're going to hear, or it just was put out on Somewhere Press Recordings. And this is the work of Madeline Bird. Very dreamy and kind of experimental tracks. But first, right here on CITR 101.9 FM, this is brand new stuff from the NRG. This is Babylon Bambi.

What is copper? What is traffic stop? What is 3 a.m. scaries? Suburban horror. What is carpet memory? What is last seen home?

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8: 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I'm your host, P. Bone, and the show is called Canada Post Rock, and what you just heard was Slow Foam with Into Sonoran Pool off the Knight Rider release, and The Energy, top of the set with Babylon Bambi on the Virtual Excursions release that was just put out on Somewhere Press Recordings. And Slow Foam is the work of Madeline Bird, making some very dreamy and experimental music. And up next, we're going to close off the program with two tracks. And thanks for tuning in this week. I'll be back next week with more great music. We're going to hear something from Cloud Management and Vivian Goldman off the Whoops Wrong Planet release. We're going to hear the track called Quick Cover Up. 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After that, the brand new release from Godflesh, first release in 3 years. It's called Decay. It comes out on Relapse Records at the end of the month on September 25th. We're going to hear the single out called Living / Ending. Very heavy and crushing industrial metal from Godflesh. But first, from Cloud Management and Vivian Goldman, this track is called Quick Cover Up.

scare you. It's your friend Des Hume, and you're listening to me on CITR 101.9 FM, Vancouver's home of rock and roll.

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1: It was us.
0: Fort Erie, Ontario. Episode 280 with special studio guests.
1: Of China, Syria, the first people. Like sweet pan on pot.
0: Keep it locked, turn up the volume. And if you're not driving, grab something to drink. This is the Soca Storm, DJ Palanza, RPP Sound.

0: in Southern Ontario. They try to scare us with a little electrical thing. Wind business. The whole place get thunderstruck, but after you go down, we gotta go up. So we rebuilding. You see what happens? I drink this coconut rum. No, coconut water rum, right?
1: Yes.
0: Yes. Coconut water rum.
1: It dehydrates you and hydrates at the same time.
0: Multi-purpose multiplex. Yes. We're broadcasting live from the house of Hernando. This is DJ Hernando alongside Miss Loves Soca.
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0: and saw those cocoa rum drinks.
1: That is it.
0: That's where we found them. And I was at the front of a Marshall Montano concert, so I didn't want to leave. And so I only had one because I didn't want to go and lose my spot.
1: It's hydrated.
0: Yeah, it's good.
1: But you only got one at that point?
0: Yes, because I didn't want to leave and lose my spot at the front.
1: Yeah, fair.
0: And that's where Marshall Montano spoke with Kyle.
1: Oh, my goodness.
0: Yeah, he asked him where he was from. Oh, Kyle was a bit starstruck. And Kyle was like, deer in the headlights. And Marshall was like, yeah, you in the orange shirt. Where are you from?

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0: back. You better believe it.
1: Tit for tat.
0: If you got my front, I will back your back.
2: The artist's name is Kimmy. It's called the Piccadilly Street Rhythm.

0: a pleasure and a privilege to have you guys in a studio. This is the A-Team in the studio.
1: A-team.
0: It's not very often we have an assembly in the A-Team. We have the B-Team comes together sometimes, you know.
1: The Ontario A-Team. The A-Team in BC is back there.
0: A-18?

I think we played this already. Yeah. I just want to. One say yes, one say no. Good, good, good. I don't. He must have an IRL toxic.

0: 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It says, friend, girl, different. Hey, choppy. Say you need a space, taking shots, numb the space. Can't believe it's on your back. I saw a man that love. Yeah. This one, Mark, the dirty version.
1: Yeah. This could have been me.

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1: feeling
0: the next
1: lost
0: generation
1: and lonely,
0: of viable
1: meaningless
0: and ecological
1: cyberweb.
0: Farmers on Turtle Island.
1: Looking to connect with other users? Then plug in to a CITR collective. 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CITR's mainframe offers 9 unique collectives. News, arts, accessibility, sports, persons of color, indigenous, gender empowerment, LGBTQ2SIA+, and music affairs. CITR collectives are where you can make great radio, great friends, and avoid the abject loneliness of life in the cyber void. Loneliness.
2: As a station, we believe in playing content with artistic and cultural merit, and sometimes that category includes material which can be construed as offensive. For those who have children nearby or are sensitive to provocative material, the following broadcast may have strong language, themes, or be otherwise objectionable. Please consider tuning out and revisiting CITR after this program.

0: What?
1: One done, little boy.
2: How we looking there now?
1: Chiller.

0: Care e money line? Marshall zi a heavy bomba. The aim called the church airlines. Gone straight for the Undertaker. Second.
1: Don't we need the last rites first?
0: That's right. Normally, I mean, he ain't even studied that. He about to say, I ain't dead. I squash for it. If you get a heavy T bumper,

It sounds like tomorrow. Tomorrow afternoon, right here in Fort Erie, Ontario. The Caribbean Flavor Patio Festival is taking place at Southside's Patio Bar and Grill. 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So it's bringing the Caribbean to you. The three Trinnies, former members of Sound Revolution. Looks like they're going to be eating jerk chicken, curry goat, oxtail, curry chana, pineapple, yes, it's their juices, sorrel, mango. This is AI, though. I don't know, but it is a real thing. This is happening tomorrow. I will be there. I'll pop in anyway. Early. 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For details, contact 905-871-3244. 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Island vibes, good food, good drinks, and great times.

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The video game from Sega when it first came out. That ding ding ding ding ding ding ding ding ding ding ding ding ding. Mortal Kombat. 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

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My name is DJ Palanza, RPP Sound. 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

0: 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A war.
1: Rough Rock.
2: Lord have mercy. I come out looking for work. I was somebody.
3: A new trucking company. Look in and out trucking.
2: I was somebody to walk me.
3: Listen, the lyrics of Prophet Benjamin.
2: I got some bill.

0: guys think this was Marshall's best song?
1: Why?
2: Or not?
3: Love Soka?
1: I don't think his best song.
0: Maybe not his best one.
1: But a good one.
0: It's a good one, yeah.
1: He's in Toronto next Saturday.
0: We'll say that again.
1: Marshall's in Toronto next Saturday on the 12th. Yeah.
3: No,
0: oh my gosh.
3: Is he really?
1: 5% of tickets left the last time I looked.
0: Oh my gosh. Renato, you got a computer on you? Or a PDA? I'll get it.

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0: I'd mix bad, boy. 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I can't heal everyone. You know? Sometimes they come across bad.
1: We're going through the natural process of heartbreak.
0: You said you're going to a fet?
1: Well, no, because we're Love Soak and I were kind of, you know, evaluating these songs you've been putting on.
0: Yeah.
1: First, you go find someone else. Next, you're going to go break up with the person. And now it's like, what was it?
2: Go drink yourself.
1: Go drink yourself into sorrow.
0: I drink it.
2: And then I say rinse and repeat.
1: But she says, do it before Labor Day, or else you're locked in for the rest of the year.
2: That's right. You got to break up now before Labor Day. Otherwise, you're hooked until March.
0: That is very good advice.
2: Because after this, you're making plans for Thanksgiving. Valentine's Day.
0: You see, Tang?
2: So the first time you can break up after this is March. So if you're going to do it now.
0: So there's seasons. There's a reason for the season.

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0: Introducing a new segment featuring Mr. DJ Hernando. Story time with Hernando. Episode number one starts now. Give us a story, man.
1: Story. What can I tell you? I don't know. Should we hear a childhood story of us growing up?
0: No, like a soca story, maybe.
1: A soca story. Soca story. Oh my gosh. I don't think I can give you a soca
0: What's
1: story.
0: What's your earliest soca memory?
1: Early soca memory? I think for me would have to be the one and only Hot.
0: Okay, that's a good soca memory.
1: That's
0: without... With us live in studio, Miss Love Soca. What is your earliest soca memory?
2: Okay, honestly, growing up in Toronto, a lot of my friends are Trinnies, so we went one time to Wildwater Kingdom, and they're playing this fantastic music, and I'm like, what is this? And they're like, it's soca music. It was soca day at Wildwater Kingdom, for anyone who remembers those days. So that was my introduction. And then I fell off.
0: The journey continues.
2: Yeah, I fell off, and then Differentology pulled me right back in.
0: Oh, my goodness.
2: Yeah.
0: Live in studio, the A-Team, Ms. Love Soca, DJ Hernando, broadcasting from the house of Hernando.
1: Oh,
0: this is the Soca Storm.
1: Say it in Spanish.
0: Well, I'll talk to my guy here.
1: I'll run through it with you. It's Casa de Hernando. Casa de Hernando.
0: Casa de Hernando.
1: There you go, my friend. Yes, I love it.
0: The Soca Storm.
2: I think that night that Marshall's in Toronto, Blockadine is also in Toronto, not to pick favorites.
0: Guys, trying to give me work, boy. Files for the, you know what I mean? Paid advertisements, got to talk to the traffic department.
3: RPP Sound, DJ Balancer, Canada, Vancouver.
2: Yeah. Maybe they'll shoot you a couple tickets. Like,
0: yeah,
2: you know?
0: Well, yeah.
3: Doing your Lord's work. Montreal and the Viking, when we play tune, we do the right thing. Tune! Check. World place nice, place smart. Check. All right. Yo, DJ Balancer, show them you're the dancer. Tell them romancer. Bang, bang. Just tell them we're ready, yeah we're ready, yeah we're ready, RPP sound ready, we're ready, yeah we're ready, DJ Balancer, sa, hey!

0: And it's coming in and out. And it wasn't very good quality, but I'm like, I have to find this song. Then I found it, and I found Bungie Garland, and my reintroduction to soca music has begun from there.
1: On a Greyhound bus.
0: On a Greyhound bus.
1: That's what you got back into it. Listen to soca on a Greyhound bus.
0: Yeah, hearing Differentology.
2: Because normally when you hear music about Greyhound bus, it's like a country folk scene. Eh?
1: Yes.
2: It's
0: kind of a... No, I had a Walkman, man. Wow. You know those days?
1: For those young people who are listening, a Walkman, it was a compact CD that you carried with you.
0: It was a radio. It was battery-powered
1: radio. Oh, it was radio, the radio, but
0: I had earphones.
2: Could not know drinking water on me.
0: So the whole bus was, it was like being able to tune into stations, right? And you get static between the stations.
1: Oh, geez,
0: so I'm like flipping, and I'm like, wow, what is this?
1: Wow.
2: And when you listen to Walkman long enough, it's not tough.

0: problem. Who's the problem? What she said? I said. Out of the cage and run across the stage and
1: that's awkward, eh, when somebody says you that. In the crowd and say, use your problem. Why you gonna do that?
2: Why somebody else's problem? Yeah.

0: these cans not that big though. These
1: No, they're not.
0: No. You just sip it and it's done.
1: Yeah.
2: But it's got 5% in there, man, so I don't know.
0: 5% of nothing, wait.
2: Three of those and we'll see how much nothing there is in those cans.
0: If I try to get to 100%, you realize how many of these things I go in and have that drink.
2: You'll be asking like that song is, what day is today?
0: You'd be better off getting Bix and pouring anything in your cupboard into it. Anything at all will taste.
2: Bix.

0: 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Proudly broadcasting from Canadian soil. See, I'm drowning alone and I'm lost. And the west coast of Canada. Somebody send me a sign, cause you know that I need it. Via the east. Use an uplink. So we're actually in the future right now, believe it or not.
1: We are in the head of the future.
0: Yeah, but the future is good, but it looks good. It's gonna be all right.
2: Come join us.
0: Come join us in the future. First, you understand drinking coconut water. Keep your electrolytes high.

0: please. The shrinkflation epidemic is real, boy.
1: Yeah.
2: They don't believe those melting. The Arctic is melting, but they don't really believe in shrinkflation.
0: Oh, yeah. Let me play another song. One more song.

0: could play Bay Rum. I don't know.
1: Yo, Patch, what you see, man?
2: I'm DC, boy.
1: Let me go and get something to drink now.
2: I drink it, what you drinking?
1: Anything you're drinking?
0: Yeah, let's take a little Bay Rum. Chase him with hard wine. Do you remember this? He's

0: telling somebody who drinking top tier, you're not ready.
1: Who drop? Boy, don't be damn fast. Let's put more rum in my glass.
2: You drop.
1: Your best don't touch me. This whole day I drink.
0: After, yeah. You have to have a doctor, right? On call.
1: My chip in the
0: drinking like this.
1: From

0: Yeah, what's he doing?
1: Wine and punching. If you find that we not
0: stop. If somebody offer me a hard wine and punching.
1: Chasing with hard wine.
0: Well, we have 15 minutes left at the broadcast.
1: Not standing. It's alcohol.
0: And then I can start drinking e-punching then.

0: instrumental.
1: DJ also providing the vocals.
2: Didn't you get the memo? It's talent night.
1: Karaoke.
0: I learned one thing. I learned is Wednesday the kids eat free. And that is like the first time I really thought seriously maybe I should have kids. Because if the kids could eat free.
2: Yeah, remember the kids eat free, not you.
0: No, you know, if you're digna.

Yeah, man, we hope you are happy too. This is the Soca Storm every Friday, 9 p.m. Pacific. What did Karen say? Midnight? She said something. Big up, Miss Karen. I can't remember what you said, but.

0: You guys remember the situation with the peeping man? Let's go over that.
1: Oh God, honey, you're gonna kill him.
0: It's that often problems, eh, this one. When you see, you take the arc of the story. Oh. Is he injured?
1: Oh God, honey, you're gonna kill him.
2: Yes, time them peeping man for dead. You know, see it.
0: Oh dear. Say, tiny peeping man for dead.
2: No. Well, this is me, Super P.
0: Spyglass go sell in Grenada.
2: Hello. I tell them to find Jamarco. That wasn't enough, so I come.
0: I tell them find them.

0: in Toronto. 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I don't feel like previewing it, so we're gonna let's explore this one.
1: All right. Let's move on.

0: records you guys think this one gonna sell?
1: And it's a rum in the cup.
0: You had a guess.
1: Give me some.
0: Is this a platinum?
2: Diamond, baby. Diamond.

0: or not.
1: Bring back the good old days.
0: Hey, if that press is still alive,
1: that's how we learned HTML with that thing, boy. That, if you didn't have... Oh my God, we run aground. This one's called MySpace.
2: Let's go! Hey! Oh, na na.
1: Let's go to MySpace. When you peep in my house.
2: From my neighbors, some friend and family too.

0: That's the next order of the full circle.
1: First, bring him back to his space. Then he wants his space out.
2: Some people ask when this is what they play. They say they don't know what he's saying.
1: What?
2: I'll play it a little slower for them. What the hell is he saying? That boy? He feel for woman. I got the air, my son. Where the peeping, man?

0: and truth in her. Kendrick got her something.
1: The house of Fernando.
0: Fernando does deal with them brutal. Hey. Oh.

0: We are proud to premiere episode 2. The brand new segment, Hernando Stories. Hernando, tell them!
1: Well, what can I say to the little kids for tonight's story? The number one lesson you have to learn is never drink pickle juice out of a can.
2: That is a fact.
1: Because it will do you some damage.
3: Exhibit A.
0: And you remember you said you had a tall figure.
1: Then you have to drink far more rum with coconut water to wash that away. So that'd be a lesson. Do not drink pickle juice out of a can. That is today's story.
3: Only out of the jar.
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1: Oh, no. What story are you going to tell us? Your turn.
0: Story Time, I'm in love, soccer!
1: I've already given my dating advice.
0: Live in the studio. Miss Love Soccer. For me, I'll give you a little time to think about it. My favorite one is Mary with Chili Lamb. Like, that's a nice little story. Mary had a little...
1: Well, I was telling them about Hansel and Gretel the other day, and I had to totally change up the story because I realized how horrific it was.
0: I was about to kind of dread it. It turns out like Hansel and... So could you remind us your story? They were in love,
1: so
0: right?
1: The witch... No, brother and sister, and they went into the witch's cottage and ate her candy hanging... So she kidnapped them, put them in cages...
2: Made them work.
1: Put the boy in cages, yeah. Made the girl work, and the boy had to pretend like he was skinny so that she wouldn't eat him.
0: Who's that pick?
1: So I had a story about how the kids snuck out of the house. Not that they put the witch in the oven and cooked her up.
0: Oh my goodness.
2: Remember, her house was made out of gingerbread and candy.
1: Yeah. And the kids took some. And that was their punishment.
2: They were lost
1: in
2: the woods.
1: To be locked in a cage and made to be a servant.
2: Yeah, they got lost in the woods. So they found that house and started eating it. They were hungry.
0: It's kind of heavy, eh?
1: Like, Grimm's brothers, or whatever they are.
0: That's the red flag is in the name, right?
1: Yeah, I guess so.
2: Grimm's brother. 4 minutes, sir. Oh, boy. Wow.
3: As a station, we believe in playing content with artistic and cultural merit, and sometimes that category includes material which can be construed as offensive. For those who have children nearby or are sensitive to provocative material, the following broadcast may have strong language, themes, or be otherwise objectionable. Please consider tuning out and revisiting CITR after this program.
0: Consider tuning out, huh?
1: Yeah, it's

0: Once again, broadcast live from the remote studio. Miss Love Soca for coming all the way, hundreds of miles away, to the remote broadcast just because I happen to be in town. You, both of you are angels. Thank you so much for the support over the years. The Soca Storm in its 10th year. This is episode... Is it... 280, yeah? Holy shit. I don't know. Can we give these people an overtime or it's up to you guys?
1: I'm good to go. Are you?
2: Come on Twitch.
0: We're going overtime. Right. Twitch.tv/RPPsound. 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CITR 101.9 FM Vancouver, thank you for tuning in. We'll be back next Friday. Every Friday as we do it.
1: Subscribe to the podcast. Player.
0: That's right. That's very important. And if you want to write a comment to that, like
1: brownie points, review, bonus share.
0: The thing, it spreads it to more Ahsoka lovers. And that's what we try to do after all, isn't it? The Unmistakable Sounds, Miss Allison Hines Marshall Montano. Try to seek them. With an anthem. There are people saying they never cut or talk over an anthem, but those people. Don't know what they're talking about. Good night, everyone. Thank you for tuning in. Extended broadcast, yeah. twitch.tv/RPPsound. DJ Hernando from the house of Hernando.
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trying to tell.

0: What if the people who use, work in, and rely on a business also had a say in how it was run? Discover the possibilities at Further Together, the summit for BC co-ops, taking place at the Clarion Hotel in Abbotsford on Thursday, September 17th, and Friday, September 18th. 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
1: Welcome. I'm Nancy Joaquin.
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0: Say my name. Say my name. 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
1: Are you ready?
0: Say my name.
1: Now you listen to me.
0: Say my name. Say my name.
1: I got the greatest meth cook in America.
0: Say my name.
1: The two.
0: Say my name.
1: Greatest meth cooks in America.
0: Say my name.
1: Right here.
0: Say my name. Say my name.
1: I'm the cook.
0: Say my name. Say my name. Say my name. Say my name.
1: Now.
0: Say my name.
1: Say my name.
0: Say my name. Say my name.
2: C-I-T-R.
1: Goddamn right.

0: Amid Zebkhuel, Come Toward the Fire Festival returns this September 18th to 20th with 3 days of Indigenous brilliance at UBC. 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
1: A pretty stunning meditation on relationships in relation to the image. The weird unreality of video interlacing with true life and the inherent power of the false when rendered physical and tangible. The film exists in this state of wall-to-wall images, from the video store to the conference calls to the archive tapes. A secluded world is a plateau of indoor projections, through screens, obsessions, aspirations.

Yeah. We'll be able to get it.

0: So at the end, don't forget this is being recorded, and you can, and it's being recorded to cassette tape, so you can pick up your own copy at the end of the night. All right, thank you. Enjoy the show.
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Pulled myself out before slack tide turned. Ran back to the cabin, all saline and thirsty, and you, building a moat of silence with single malt. I'd already written you out of my journal that spring, when you scribbled a note asking for more time. Like we could amble forever, then lurch to avoid the crash. Time weighs less than a squall of crows, you said in a poem. Two full moons, close enough to call perigee, pulling us this way to that, testing the limit of tides. I want to kill this distance, you wrote. Hawk the surf, here on a jostling sea, the squall line pitching without end.

Postcards from the Skeena. You'd been gone for weeks out beyond Cape Nowhere, leaving no tracks or signs, not holding out for the weather, no thought for a smooth landing, fishing and drinking from that bottomless tumbler, Jameson's neat. Your drum rollies and yellowed fingertips telling me you'd be happier in the north, the lure of a river's promise, still standing watch for Elena. 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Postcards sent from Port Ed's general store, haphazard, not far from the Skeena's mouth. You'd return to that river early like Chinook, a smolt in the belly of the salmon, you'd said. Survival, wearing silver scales, a wallet full of flies. Your last message dredged by kids on shore. The groundswell will break and rise, scudding the heron's low flight. If I'm wrong,

I have returned the river. I have returned the river, never mind how long it's been. Up to my thighs in memory now, and the waters lip as I wade out, not knowing if you reached the north bank. I could be lost in your book of days. Feel the lap of river's last run, how it nudges clean and clear. I am further along than I charted, keeping still, waiting for the rocks to bite. We spent the afternoon by the potholes, taking turns, slipping from the grassy ledge. You packed a rusted winch in midday sun, sweat-drenched, hungry for salt. The old trestle a road map, making the long trek easier. The night the earth moved the Richter scale, rumble and roar in feral pitch, tamed by the whiskey you poured in twos near the open flame, saying, it must be the dogs, that strange earth's growl, a lowly mumble as cedars glance free of the pains. I did not get up to check the tidal surge or stanchion the rogue years or call out your name.

Redbird. On the road trip south, Highway 1 down Mendocino Way, a paschal moon over the clapboard cabin, derelict on the cliffs near Cleone. It was here at Ricochet Ridge I asked the wrangler for the red roan gelding. His name Redbird, like the book matches from Mission, Northern Cardinal, all fire. He started out gentle, an easy gait with light touch and snaffle, his mane pure silk, flowing in sea mist curls, my hands caressing the braided reins of supple leather. Warm, sweet sweat rising from his withers as we lope down the trail to 10 Mile Beach, but first past Inglenook Creek and the heirloom orchard, where apples ripen to crispen globes. In ocean air, I reached up to feel that wild taste in my hands when Redbird bolted, unseated me in mid-flight, those dancing hooves. I rested then on a rocky berm of beach drift when the shadow of a steed appeared, wraith-like, through family fields, in hames and traces, his sire's bloodlines and blaze. Redbird now in the surf, following mare's tails like an augusky, amphibious water horse, persuading me, bare-breasted now, into the raptor's wave. Where the deep, cool, dark, endless weight of water drew me down and down, as Harrison sang in his walking, timeless place between kingdoms and the sea.

0: I'll have it.
1: They changed my pine saw.
0: I realize
2: that I can better achieve my objectives in life.
1: They changed my pine saw.
2: By means of a strong, purposeful, positive will.
1: They changed my pine saw. How can they improve?
2: I know that with dynamic power of will, I can achieve whatever I desire.
1: How can they improve my pine saw? How can they improve my pine saw? They improved my pine saw.
2: I developed the directing power of my mind. By maintaining the positive and determined mental attitude to all,
0: I can and I will.
3: 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Soothing cough drop. Christmas is effective in bags and boxes, brothers.
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5: Michael Jackson, look what you've done.
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5: Gee, Carol, those mud stains will never wash out.
6: Bruce Springsteen.
5: Oh, Gene, what am I going to do?
6: Van Halen.
5: Oh, I'm sorry, Carol. You were too close.
6: Tina Turner.
5: Sorry. What good does that do?
6: David Bowie.
5: You know you aren't supposed to be riding your bike during lunch hour.
6: Prince.

Floyd, the Pretenders, Billy Joel, Billy Idol, Elton John, Neil Young, Sheena Easton, John Lennon, the Alan Parsons Project.

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But the giant puts down his ammunition crates. The giant puts down ammunition crates. 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

0: I feel that I am merely an agent giving you some keys which have been given to me. 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
0: I feel that I am merely an agent giving you some keys which have been given to me. 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

0: Amid Zabkhuyul, Come Toward the Fire Festival returns this September 18th to 20th with 3 days of Indigenous brilliance at UBC. Beginning on September 18th with a free day of knowledge sharing, the festival continues into the weekend with live music, dance, film, storytelling, skateboarding, and an Indigenous artisan market. The weekend culminates with a main stage concert at the Chan Center on Sunday, September 20th, hosted by Dallas Goldtooth of the show Reservation Dogs and headlined by two-time Juno Award-winning OG Cree singer-songwriter Aisenabi. 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
2: As a station, we believe in playing content with artistic and cultural merit, and sometimes that category includes material which can be construed as offensive. For those who have children nearby or are sensitive to provocative material, the following broadcast may have strong language, themes, or be otherwise objectionable. Please consider tuning out and revisiting CITR after this program.

shadow of the night is drawn like a black veil across the earth. And since almost all creatures from one meridian to the next lie down after the sun has set, so, he continues, one might, in following the setting sun, see on our globe nothing but prone bodies, row upon row, as if leveled by the scythe of Saturn, an endless graveyard for a humanity struck by falling sickness.

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1: Ooh, wow, check those overdue receivables. Our cash flow is drying up. Ooh, wow.
2: CITR.
1: Ooh, wow.
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13: That's right, Glenn Meadmore. You a fan?
14: Thank you, caller, and doot-doo-loot-doo.
13: Is that guy still calling? 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
14: yes,
13: that?
14: Yes, yes. And you can call
13: does he do that
14: in
13: every
14: if you're
13: week?
14: Listening. Yes.
13: Every week he does
14: for
13: that.
14: For the past 31 years.
13: Wow.
14: 604-822-2487, 604-UBC-CATR. 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

0: we will rock you.
1: So at the end, don't forget, this is being recorded, and it's being recorded to cassette tape, so you can pick up your own copy at the end of the night. All right, thank you. Enjoy the show.

0: Say my name. 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
0: Say my name.
1: Now you listen to me.
0: Say my name. Say my name.
1: I got the greatest meth cook in America.
0: Say my name.
1: Two.
0: Say my name.
1: Greatest meth cooks in America.
0: Say my name.
1: Right here.
0: Say my name. Say my name.
1: I'm the cook.
0: Say my name. Say my name. Say my name. Say my name.
1: Now.
0: Say my name.
1: Say my name.
0: Say my name. Say my name.
1: C-I-T-R. You're goddamn right.

Otter Point squalls. It was the year of leave-taking, erosion of sandstone, a shoreline falling away from the arms of Otter Point. That time the bluffs at Orvius were awash, squall after squall, those late evenings in August. Not the lazy glasswater days at Tugwell Creek, where we feasted on the endless catch. You watched as I swam out to the invisible buoy, pulled myself out before slack tide turned, ran back to the cabin, all saline and thirsty, and you, building a moat of silence with single malt. I'd already written you out of my journal that spring, when you scribbled a note asking for more time. Like we could amble forever, then lurch to avoid the crash. Time weighs less than a squall of crows, you said in a poem. Two full moons, close enough to call perigee, pulling us this way to that, testing the limit of tides. I want to kill this distance, you wrote. Hawk the surf. Here on a jostling sea, the squall line pitching without end.

Postcards from the Skeena. You'd been gone for weeks out beyond Cape Nowhere, leaving no tracks or signs, not holding out for the weather, no thought for a smooth landing, fishing and drinking from that bottomless tumbler, Jameson's neat. Your drum rollies and yellowed fingertips telling me you'd be happier in the north. The lure of a river's promise. Still standing watch for Elena. How you changed her name over the decades, her grip identical. Postcard sent from Port Ed's general store, haphazard, not far from the Skeena's mouth. You'd return to that river early, like Chinook. A smolt in the belly of the salmon, you'd said. Survival, wearing silver scales, a wallet full of flies. Your last message dredged by kids on shore. The groundswell will break and rise, scudding the heron's low flight. If I'm wrong, I'm wrong.

I have returned the river. I have returned the river, never mind how long it's been. Up to my thighs in memory now, and the waters lip as I wade out, not knowing if you reached the north bank. I could be lost in your book of days. Feel the lap of river's last run, how it nudges clean and clear. I am further along than I charted, keeping still, waiting for the rocks to bite. We spent the afternoon by the potholes, taking turns, slipping from the grassy ledge. You packed a rusted winch in midday sun, sweat-drenched, hungry for salt. The old trestle a road map, making the long trek easier. The night the earth moved the Richter scale, rumble and roar in feral pitch, tamed by the whiskey you poured in twos near the open flame, saying, it must be the dogs, that strange earth's growl, a lowly mumble as cedars glance free of the pains. I did not get up to check the tidal surge or stanchion the rogue years or call out your name.

0: Redbird. On the road trip south, Highway 1 down Mendocino Way, a Paschal moon over the clapboard cabin, derelict on the cliffs near Cleone. It was here at Ricochet Ridge I asked the wrangler for the red roan gelding. His name Redbird, like the book matches from Mission, Northern Cardinal, all fire. He started out gentle, an easy gait with light touch and snaffle, his mane pure silk, flowing in sea mist curls, my hands caressing the braided reins of supple leather. Warm, sweet sweat rising from his withers as we lope down the trail to 10 Mile Beach, but first past Inglenook Creek and the heirloom orchard, where apples ripen to crispened globes in ocean air. I reached up to feel that wild taste in my hands when Redbird bolted, unseated me in mid-flight, those dancing hooves. I rested then on a rocky berm of beach drift when the shadow of a steed appeared, wraith-like, through family fields, in hames and traces, his sire's bloodlines and blaze. Redbird now in the surf, following mare's tails like an augusky, amphibious water horse, persuading me, bare-breasted now, into the raptor's wave. Where the deep, cool, dark, endless weight of water drew me down and down, as Harrison sang in his walking, timeless place between kingdoms and the sea.
1: Forget this is being recorded, and you can, and it's being recorded to cassette tape, so you can pick up your own copy at the end of the night. All right, thank you. 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
1: They changed my pine saw.
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1: They changed my pine saw.
2: I know that with dynamic power of will, I can achieve whatever I desire.
1: How can they improve my pine saw? How can they improve my pine saw? They improved my pine saw.
3: I developed the directing power of my mind by maintaining the positive and determined mental attitude.
2: I can and I will.
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1: Michael Jackson, look what you've done.
6: Michael Jackson.
1: You spattered mud all over my dress with your old bicycle.
6: Paul McCartney and Michael Jackson.
1: Gee, Carol, those mud saints will never wash out.
6: Bruce Springsteen.
1: Oh, Gene, what am I going to do?
6: Van Halen.
1: Oh, I'm sorry, Carol. You were too close.
6: Tina Turner.
1: Sorry. What good does that do?
6: David Bowie.
1: You know you aren't supposed to be riding your bike during lunch hour.
6: Prince.

0: or when we call forth the judgment of the sacred fire in this hour before the throne of Almighty God.
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shadow of the night is drawn like a black veil across the earth. And since almost all creatures from one meridian to the next lie down after the sun has set, so, he continues, one might, in following the setting sun, see on our globe nothing but prone bodies, row upon row, as if leveled by the scythe of Saturn. An endless graveyard for a humanity struck by falling sickness.

As a station, we believe in playing content with artistic and cultural merit, and sometimes that category includes material which can be construed as offensive. For those who have children nearby or are sensitive to provocative material, the following broadcast may have strong language, themes, or be otherwise objectionable. Please consider tuning out and revisiting CITR after this program.

Amit Zepkhuyuel, Come Toward the Fire Festival returns this September 18th to 20th with 3 days of Indigenous brilliance at UBC. 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The weekend culminates with a main stage concert at the Chan Center on Sunday, September 20th, hosted by Dallas Goldtooth of the show Reservation Dogs and headlined by two-time Juno Award-winning OG Cree singer-songwriter Aisenabi. 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
1: Yeah. 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

0: I feel that I am merely an agent giving you some keys which have been given to me. 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
0: I feel that I am merely an agent giving you some keys which have been given to me to pass on to you. 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
1: I'm from Cleveland and I've never seen anything like this in all my life.
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2: 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What is it that you like?
1: It's just fabulous. It's different. There's just nothing like it.
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0: Amit Zebkhuyil, Come Toward the Fire Festival returns this September 18th to 20th with 3 days of Indigenous brilliance at UBC. 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

0: there is still no such reality as something for nothing.
1: I want it.
0: And I'll have it.
2: They changed my pine saw.
3: I realize
1: that I can better achieve my objectives
3: in life.
2: They changed my pine saw.
1: By means of a strong, purposeful, positive will.
2: They changed my pine saw.
1: I know that with dynamic power of will, I can achieve whatever I desire.
2: How can they improve my pine saw? How can they improve my pine saw? They improved my pine saw.
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12: So at the end, don't forget this is being recorded, and you can, and it's being recorded to cassette tape, so you can pick up your own copy at the end of the night. All right, thank you. Enjoy the show.

0: Meadmore.
1: That's right, Glenn Meadmore. You a fan?
2: Thank you, caller, and doot-doo-loot-doo.
1: Is that guy still calling? Like, didn't he call, like, 10 years ago and do
2: yes,
1: that?
2: Yes, yes. And you can call
1: does he do that
2: in
1: every
2: if you're
1: week?
2: Listening. Yes.
1: Every week he does
2: for
1: that.
2: For the past 31 years.
1: Wow.
2: 604-822-2487, 604-UBC-CATR. If you want to talk...

0: Say my name.
1: Are you ready?
0: Say my name.
1: Now you listen to me.
0: Say my name. Say my name.
1: I got the greatest meth cook in America.
0: Say my name.
1: The two.
0: Say my name.
1: Greatest meth cooks in America.
0: Say my name.
1: Right here.
0: Say my name. Say my name.
1: I'm the cook.
0: Say my name. Say my name. Say my name. Say my name.
1: Now.
0: Say my name.
1: Say my name.
0: Say my name. Say my name.
2: C-I-T-R.
1: Goddamn right.

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Shalom Aleichem, Alamin. Peace be upon you all. Released in commemoration of Nakba Day, I am humbled to share the debut album from Exiliyahu, titled Why Have You Stolen the Blue and White Colors from Our Honest Sky? It is a compilation of songs, each written and recorded in one day, with lyrics drawn primarily from the Yiddish anti-Zionist and anti-imperialist poets of the late 19th century. All proceeds from the album will go directly to my friends from Gaza, fundraising to evacuate their families. To hear it, please visit exiliyahu.bandcamp.com. That's E-X-I-L-I-A-H-U. Thank you for listening. Und befreit Palästina, oi mein.

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3: 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Thank you, ice cream man. Thank you. 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

0: everything else that creates a soothingly uncomfortable mood, with your host, Grandpa Bleak. 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

It's 8 o'clock on Saturday, the 5th of September, 2026. Time for another edition of the Saturday Edge on Folk with me, Steve Edge, with you for the next 4 hours. There's some really fine roots music coming at you on CITR. And of course, starting with music for a found harmonium.

morning and welcome to the show. And it's Tanariwen who are playing tonight at the Chan Centre up here at UBC from their album Amajar. That was Tenere Malulat. And from their latest album, the 2026 release Hogar, we heard Emiriwan Takyadam. And of course we started the show with music for a found harmonium from Patrick Street's Irish Times album. Here's another track from Tenariwen from their previous album, Idirachi, Traces of the Past. Amirilin Warhitoyed. And then we're off to Mali, a bit further south in Mali, because Tenariwen also from Mali. Baseku Kiate from the latest album, Jujong, Oiseau de Garana. This is Batu. And then staying in Mali for Fatoumata Diawara, who played at the Chan Centre last year. Incredible performer. And her 2026 album is called Massa. Track called Jande. Starting with Tenariwen. Catch him tonight at the Chan Centre.

Lovely stuff there. Fatoumata Diawara from Mali. Djamé from her album Massa. Also from Mali, we heard Baseku Kouyaté and Amisako and Company. Djoujon is their latest album, came out a couple of years ago. L'Oiseau de Garana is the subtitle of the album. That was Batu. And we started with Tenariwen playing tonight at the Chance Centre from their album Traces of the Past, Idrachi. I made it in Wari Toyed. Well, coming to the Christchurch Cathedral at the beginning of next month, Ablaye Sissoko and Kia Tabassian teaming up here with the Roots band from Canada, Constantinople, from their wonderful album Estuel. This is a track called Hivernage. And as I say, they're playing October 6th at Christchurch Cathedral. And then we got more music from Mali, from Sally Kouyaté, from her debut album Mali Karen, Tunka.

Orchestra Baobab, Anna Maria, single from their forthcoming album, Made in Senegal. The album's coming out next month. Can't wait. Before that, Sally Kouyaté from Mali, from her debut album, Malik Alain, Twinka. And we started that set with the Senegalese singer and kora player, Ablaye Sissoko, and Kia Tabassian and company, from the album Estuaire. And they're bringing that project to Christchurch Cathedral next month on October the 6th. That was a track called Hivernage. Well, another African artist based in Canada, Dabi Touré, was at the Edmonton Folk Festival the other week. He's also on the Putumayo Discovery 2026 album Global Guitars. Here's Dabi Touré with Naba. And then another African guitarist, or singer rather, living in Montreal, this one, Jelly Tapa. She was also at the Edmonton Folk Festival. And from her album Dankoroba Esclave. And then another band that played at Edmonton last month, Jikadi, featuring Bala Kouyaté and Mike Block, from their debut album Ben Can. It's Dabi Touré first.

exciting music there from Massachusetts and Mali. Jikadi, Balakuyate and Mike Block and Company from the album Ben Khan. That was Bunny. Before that, Jelly Tapper from Mali originally, last week in Montreal, from the second album, Dankaroba, Esclave, and David Touré from Mauritania, also living in Montreal, from the Global Guitars compilation on Putumayo Discovery, Naba. All those three artists were at the Edmonton Folk Festival last month. What a great time was had by all. Well, here's a Canadian duo that played at the Mission Folk Festival at the end of July. They're called Divka. Their album is called Folk Fatale. And this is a Ukrainian traditional song, Oi Namori. And then we're going to get some sort of Southern American R&B from Ranky Tanky.

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welcome to hour two of the Saturday Edge on Folk here on CITR. Steve Edge with you for the next just under 3 hours. That's Joss Rheaume from Prince Edward Island these days. She was a big hit at the Mission Folk Festival. A song called Cross My Heart. She was at the Turner Festival in Denmark last week as well. Ranky Tanky before that, a brand new CD from them. It's called This Village. That was the Bill Withers song, Grandma's Hands, done really very fine style by Ranky Tanky. And we started that set with the Canadian-Ukrainian duo Divka from their Folk Fatale CD, a traditional Ukrainian track, Oina Mori. All right, next Thursday, Honey Bear the Band are launching their new CD, their debut CD at the Hollywood. It's unfortunate because we've also got Steve Dawson and Joachim Kuhler just round the corner, but I'll music from them later. This is Honey Bear the Band with the latest single from them, Just Your Fool. And then another BC artist, Jake Sobolak. So, yeah, Jake Sobolak from Kamloops. He's 17 years old. He's going to be playing the Heatley on the 15th of October. And his debut album is called I'm in Trouble. It was recorded at Afterlife Studios. And Daryl Haver's playing keyboard. This is an instrumental from the album called Manhole. Incredible guitarist. 17. My goodness. Honey Bear the Band.

Jenny Blythe there, Antonio Jara, otherwise known as Strongbow and Rye, from their album Rosin and Blues. Can't believe she's with me. They were at the Mission Folk Festival in July. Really impressed with them. Nice album. Jake Sobolak before that, 17-year-old whiz kid from Kamloops, and from his debut album I'm in Trouble, that was Manhole. And we started that set with the Vancouver R&B band Honey Bear, the band. The latest single from them is called Just Your Fool, and they're playing the Hollywood this coming Thursday. And the other week we saw Amy Helm over on Salt Spring Island and picked up this album, Silver City. It's her latest one, a song called Highway 81. And then the amazing, irrepressible Alison Russell with Koshona and Sarah Watkins backing her up on this from her new album, In the Hour of Chaos, Chaos Theory. And then a single from Richard Thompson from his new album is coming out next month. And this is a single called Cocaine Walking, Booze Talking. But Amy Helm first, Highway 81.

Richard Thompson, Cocaine Walking, Booze Talking, from the forthcoming albums coming out next month. From the new album by Alison Russell, we heard Chaos Theory. The album's called In the Hour of Chaos, and she was joined there by Kishona and Sarah Watkins. Wonderful. And we started that set with Amy Helm from her latest album, Silver City, daughter, of course, of Levon Helm of the band. And the song there is called Highway 81. Well, next month, or later on this month, actually, it's a couple of weeks' time, Lyle Lovett is playing at the Vogue. Saw him last year at the Turner Festival in Denmark. Wonderful. From his latest album, 12th of June, this is a song called Pants is Overrated. And then a great version of Chuck Berry's composition, made famous by Buddy Holly, of course, Brown Eyed Handsome Man, from Lyle's album Release Me, playing the Vogue on the 15th of October. Wow. September. Get it right, Steve. September. Very soon.

Leroy Stagger from his brand new CD, Pilgrimage, Summer Rain. And more of him in a moment. Leroy Stagger playing on the 26th of this month at the Melian Hall at St. James. roguefolk.bc.ca for tickets and information. Before that, Lyle Lovers, who's playing The Vogue on the 15th of this month. Brown-Eyed Handsome Man from his album Release Me. And Pants is Overrated from the album 12th of June. I love it, playing The Vogue on the 15th. Here's Leroy Stagger again. The album produced by and co-written by Joel Plaskett. It's called Pilgrimage. This is a BC song, Dogwood Flower. And more BC roots music from Ferris and Jason Romero from their wonderful new album, These Are the Days That Turn Into Years.

All right, we're just about halfway through the show. That's Susie Ungerleider from her latest recording, Among the Evergreens, a song called Real Estate. And she's sharing the bill with Kim Beggs on the 1st of October at the Rogue at the Metal Ian Hall at St. James. Somebody who hasn't played at the Rogue for a long while, and we'd love to bring him back, Faris and Jason Romero before that. Everybody Wants, from their album These Are the Days That Turn Into Years. Great album that came out in the summer. And we started that set with Leroy Stagger, another album that came out in the summer, Pilgrimage, and a song called Dogwood Flower. And the album launch in Vancouver is on the 26th of this month at the Metal Ian Hall at St. James.

0: Here's Kim Beggs from her latest album, Beneath Your Skin. Ain't it hard, ain't it hard? And then another fine Canadian songwriter, Scott Cook, from his brilliant new album, Troubadourly Yours. Really great song, this one. Frankie's Braids, about his experience as a substitute teacher in Hong Kong. Or Taiwan. Is it Taiwan? Anyway, I'll tell you in the song. Very interesting album, this. Kim Beggs first.
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My last job was in Taipei City with a good boss I still thank. I had a funny little student with Coke bottle glasses and his English name was Frank. He was younger than the other kids and he just looked confused most of the time. And I know a teacher really shouldn't have a favorite, but Frankie was mine.

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I knew next year they'd be in real school, where the bell clangs down the hall, where they list the test scores from best to worst and post them on the wall, where boys and girls use different bathrooms and play in different games, and Frank would learn like we all did not to be strange.

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And one day I raised my voice at him when he was daydreaming again. And of course he cried and I felt like a monster then. Well, kids have got their blind spots and their teachers try to solve them. And it can be hard to tell if you're helping them or just being part of the problem. And the whole world gets blurry when you're learning to see with a different eye. It's a good thing 4-year-olds keep asking us why. And if I knew Frank's Chinese name, I'd put it in this song and hope it finds its way to him somehow.

You're listening to the Saturday Edge on Folk here on CITR. Steve Edge with you. And that was music from Dervish, their latest album, The Great Irish Songbook, Volume 2, Poets and Storytellers. And they were joined on that track by the amazing Sarah Jarosz. A song called Blue is the Eye. Great new album from Dervish. Lots of incredible guests and some great songwriting. Speaking of great songwriting, Scott Cook in there from his latest album, Troubadourly Yours, Frankie's Braids. Oh, great story. And Kim Beggs started that set from her latest recording, Beneath Your Skin. Ain't It Hard, Ain't It Hard. And she and Susie Unglide are going to be playing, sharing the stage at The Rogue on the 1st of October. Roguefolk.bc.ca for tickets and information. All right, here's a couple of bands that were big hits for me, at least, and for lots of other people at the Edmonton Folk Festival last month. From Ireland, Amble, and from Scotland and America, Doug. And very impressed. Amble from their latest album, Reverie, a song called Schoolyard Days, and then a couple of tracks from Doug. Capital D, capital U, capital G. I don't know why that is, but anyway, the album's called Have At It, and you can have at it after this from Amble.

Talk about a punctuation mark there. Have at it. That's Katie and Wheel of Fortune from Doug, Conor Larkin O'Reilly and Johnny Pickett. Incredible duo and big hit at the Edmonton Folk Festival the other week. On the Wheel of Fortune track, they were joined by Belfast songwriter Joshua Burnside, who was also a big hit, but at the Vancouver Folk Festival back in July. It seems a long time ago. Lots happened since then. It's been weeks. Anyway, Amble started that set. Really fine Irish folk pop band from their album Reverie, Schoolyard Days. Brand new music now from Harry Manx from Salt Spring Island. The new album's called Falling Upwards, and this is a great version of Dylan's You Gotta Have to Serve Somebody. And then music from Joachim Kuda, who's playing next Thursday at the Million Hall at St. James with Steve Dawson. And it's going to be a great double bill. It's just those two on the stage. Going to be making some musical magic. Roguefolk.bc.ca to be a part of it. Harry Manx first.

Joachim Kuda, son of Ry Kuda, of course, from his album Over That Road I'm Bound, a couple of songs, Backwater Blues and Molly Married a Travelling Man. We started that set with Harry Manx from Salt Spring Island from the new album Falling Upwards, a great cover of Dylan's Gotta Serve Somebody. Well, Joachim Kuda's playing this coming Thursday night at the Rogue in Kitsilano, and sharing the stage with Steve Dawson. Here's Steve Dawson from his latest recording with a bunch of friends from Nashville, call themselves the Volcano Brothers. The album's called Light of the Hilo Moon, and this is Honolulu Bound. I don't know about that, but he's bound to his hometown, Vancouver, next Thursday. Steve Dawson with Joachim Kuda. Another track from Steve Dawson after that. Here's the Volcano Brothers.

Ontario duo Dalla, brand new single from them, great cover of Scarborough Fair. It's a racial song made famous by Simon and Garfunkel, who nicked the arrangement from Martin Carthy, but Martin Carthy arrangement's still going strong. Just been recorded by Dalla, amazing. Another traditional song before that from Steve Dawson from his album Eyes Closed Dreaming, The House Carpenter. Great murder ballad that is. And Steve's latest project, the Volcano Brothers, we heard from the album Light of the Hilo Moon, Honolulu Bound, and Steve Dawson playing this coming Thursday night with Joaquin Cuda at the Melian Hall at St. James. Go to roguefolk.bc.ca for tickets and information. Here's another traditional song, and this one from Martin Simpson's new single, played last week, the A-side of the single, Don't Think Twice, It's All Right. This is the traditional song, The Recruited Collier. Amazing guitarist and singer, Martin Simpson. And follow him with the guy that we finished the show with last week, the very sadly recently deceased Wickham Porteous. What a great songwriter he was. And left us some great songs. I haven't heard anything from Wick for a long time, and we're not going to hear from him again, sadly. But we'll play a few songs from him now. But after this from Martin Simpson, we're going to hear Wickham from his album Could This Be My Road, a song called I Would Stay Here. Here's The Recruited Collier.

You're listening to CITR 101.9, broadcasting from UBC's Point Grey campus, located on the traditional, unceded, Coast Salish territory of the Hunkaminam-speaking Musqueam people.

Wickham Porteous sadly passed away the other week. But what an incredible catalogue of lyrics he left over the years. That's from his album 3AM, which was produced by Andrew Loog Oldham, who did some Rolling Stones production back in the 70s. And Wickham and he got along really well. And Wick made this great album called 3AM back in 2008. And that's Deep Into the Water, and from a very early album of his, Could This Be My Road, a great song called I Would Stay Here. I'm going to play some more Wickham on next week's show. Here's another song from the 3AM, and this really interesting cover of a very famous song by a very famous quartet. And we'll follow that with a kind of a mystical Irish tune from Caroline Keane, who's an amazing concertina player, from her brand new CD Rise, Mon Père Vit dans les Étoiles. Kind of appropriate, I thought. Here's Wickham Porteous.

duo Mama's Broke from their brand new CD Reunion, Wildflowers, and they're going to be at the Biltmore on the 16th of this month. Caroline Keane before that from her new solo album Rise, Mon Père Vit dans les Étoiles, and she's going to be playing with Tom Delaney, a Ilin Piper, bouzouki player and singer, at Notional Space on the 7th of November. Looking forward to that. And of course we started with the late, great Wickham Porteous and a great version of Please Please Me from his 3am CD. More of Wickham on next week's show. Here's a brand new single from Sharon Shannon. It just came out yesterday. The Magic Carpet and the Silver Slipper. And then music from the Spanish-Scottish duo, San Miguel Fraser. They're going to be playing in town a week tomorrow on the 13th of September at the Melian Hall at St. James. Really looking forward to this show. Saw the duo at the Folk Alliance in Montreal in 2025 and been dying to bring them back ever since, or bring them to town. They never played here before. You will have heard Galen Fraser's dad, Alistair Fraser, many times before. But yeah, Galen's a great fiddle player and also singer and bouzouki player. And Maria San Miguel, his wife, is a fiddle player and multi-instrumentalist and singer and percussionist from Castilla in Spain. And they really make fabulous music together. We'll have a couple of tracks from their Dots of Light CD after this from Sharon Shannon.

Olé, amazing. That is the Charada Macoterana and Jota Torbellino, and before that the Jota del Giri and Echeberitarac. So they don't just play Spanish music, they do some Basque music as well. They write their own songs, they're amazing. San Miguel Fraser, and they're going to be playing a week tomorrow at the Rogue at the Melian Hall at St. James. Roguefolk.bc.ca for tickets and information on all the Rogue shows. Before that was a brand new single from Sharon Shannon. It came out yesterday. The Magic Carpet and the Silver Slipper. Great to see her back in action. Great. All right, some Canadian music now. This is La Famille LeBlanc from New Brunswick, from their fabulous album Amourette. Great medley here called Snorro. La Galleria Ferriol and Atotof and the Bière de Parc Avache. And then from Cape Breton, a new collaboration between a whole bunch of Cape Breton musicians, the Patouche Collective, from their self-titled debut record, Monday Morning Jig and Morrison's Jig. First up, La Famille LeBlanc from New Brunswick. Amazing stuff.

winding things down here on the Saturday Edge on Folk. Steve Edge with you for the next 20 minutes or so. That's a really fine new Irish band called Tulua, and their brand new CD is called In the Snug. A beautiful song called The Cliffs of Collinstown. And they're going to be playing Halloween at the Rogue. Before that, from Cape Breton, the Patouche Collective, Monday Morning Jig and Morrison's Jig. And we started with the La Famille LeBlanc, three teenage daughters and their parents. A really fabulous band. Their third album together is called Amourette. It just came out earlier this year. And that was a medley they called Storo, La Galleria Ferriol, Atatoy, and the Bière de Parcavache. All right, we've got some music now from Irish-American fiddle player and composer Maura Sean Scanlon. What a great musician she is. From her brand new CD, Rule of Three. And this is Jeremy's Jig, featuring Michael McGoldrick and John Doyle, of course. And John Doyle produced the album. And Maura Sean Scanlon returned the favour by playing fiddle to accompany John on his incredible new album, Free by Nature, Songs of the Irish in the American Revolution. I'll have a track from that, An Irishman's Epistle to the People of Boston. Kind of a tongue-in-cheek one. A really fine album. Lots of research John Doyle has put into this. And great accompanist, Maura Sean Scanlon, opening this set. Jeremy's Jig.

Why my fate, but I think you're all makers of bulls. Put your brains in your breeches, your arse in your skulls. Get home with your muskets and put

breathtaking stuff. That is Sugar Lifty. They just put out a three-song EP as a preview to their album, the new album coming out in October. And that is a track called Up the McFud, a radio edit from the single Old Pal Angus. And that's amazing stuff. Sugar Lifty, new record coming out, and they sound as powerful as ever. And some great singing as well, Kenna Rowan, on this three-song EP. Can't wait for the whole album to come out. All the tunes written by Ailey Shaw, a great fiddle player in the band. Before that was John Doyle from his fabulous new concept album, Free by Nature, Songs of the Irish in the American Revolution. Lots of research went into that. It's a really fine playing from Maura Sean Scanlon, who started that set as well with Jeremy's Jig from her new album, Rule of Three, which was produced by John Doyle. And then John singing an Irishman's epistle to the people of Boston that was written at the time of the American Revolution and brought right up to date by that great Irish guitarist now living in Asheville, North Carolina. All right, going to leave you with some music from Tony McManus, the great Scottish guitarist, been living in Ontario for a couple of decades. It's been a long time since he's been back in town, but he's coming to town on the 20th of this month. He's doing a guitar workshop on the afternoon of the 20th of this month, and then he's playing a concert in the evening. From the album The Maker's Mark, The Dream Guitar Sessions, great medley of The Rolling Waves and Martin Winds, and then from the album Pourquoi Québec, another medley made behind McGlinchey's Bar and Frankie Gavin's. Tony McManus, incredible self-taught guitarist, amazing guitar player and singer, and coming to town on the 20th of this month. roguefolk.bc.ca for tickets and information on all those shows. All right, have a great weekend. Hope to see you at the Rogue with Steve Dawson and Joaquin Cooder on Thursday, and stay tuned to CITR for more magic after this magic from Tony McManus. Cheers.

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0: 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Autistic Small Talk is a blend of research-informed discussion and personal stories about autistic culture. This show is recorded in Penticton, Sinpeen-Tikitin, and is broadcasting on Peach City Radio, CFUZ Penticton, Met Radio, CJTM Toronto, CHSR Fredericton, and CITR Vancouver. We are your hosts, Vince and Vanessa, and our small talk today will be primarily about self-identifying as autistic and the problems with functioning labels. Before we get into it, a little note that the views and opinions we express are our own and do not necessarily represent the views of all autistic people or any other group or organization. Also, we have show notes containing citations and links to resources and papers and things we've referenced in the episode, and they can be found at autisticsmalltalk.com.
1: Let's get to the small talk.
0: Yay. The first paper I want to talk about is titled Identifying as Autistic Without a Formal Diagnosis: Who Self-Identifies as Autistic and Why? It was published in Autism in Adulthood earlier this year in January.
1: Super new.
0: Yeah. The authors are Isaac L. Ahuvia, Emine Gurbuz, Josephine Kuda, Stephen K. Kapp, Abigail Hauk, Jacqueline A. Gates, Jessica L. Schleider, and Ava N. Gerba. Isaac Ahuvia is a PhD candidate in clinical psychology at the Lab for Scalable Mental Health at Stony Brook University, which is part of the State University of New York in the U.S. His website lists his interests as cultural beliefs about mental illness identity, and healthier ways to think and talk about mental illness.
1: Nice.
0: Yeah. He's also published research about self-labeling for mental health issues, noting that it hasn't been studied, and proposing a framework for how one might do so.
1: Ooh.
0: And it makes sense. It's part of his interest in how our beliefs about mental health influence our experiences of it. So it also makes sense to me that as an extension of this, he'd be interested in autistic self-identification.
1: Ahuvia.
0: Ahuvia. Emine Gurbuz is a senior lecturer of psychology at Portsmouth University in England. She's interested in how to support autistic people transitioning into and out of university. And more generally, she studies adult autistic social experiences, social behaviors, and mental health.
1: Ooh, interesting.
0: She also takes a participatory approach and believes it's important for autistic people to be involved at all levels of research projects, and has also researched and written about autistic self-advocacy.
1: Gurbuz.
0: Josephine Kuda is an assistant professor at Curry College in the U.S. She's interested in autistic identity and how autistic people cultivate it over our lifetimes. She also emphasizes in her bio that she's committed to centering autistic people in research about us.
1: I love that.
0: Yeah.
1: Kuda.
0: Kuda. Stephen K. Kapp.
1: K. Kapp.
0: K. Kapp is a senior lecturer in psychology at the University of Portsmouth in the UK and an autistic ADHD or autism researcher. He's interested in the well-being of autistic people, as well as autistic identity and autistic rights. He's the coordinator of a new neurodiversity studies module for master students and also teaches a module on the social construction of disability to undergraduates. He's also on the Academic Council for the Academic Autism Spectrum Partnership in Research and Education. Abigail Hauk is an autistic and ADHD doctoral student in clinical psychology at the Family and Community Intervention Lab at the University of Arkansas in the U.S. Their research interests include multiply marginalized autistic people, especially those who are 2SLGBTQIA+, as well as autistic self-identification and the impact to well-being of passing as not autistic, whether due to masking or due to others not realizing due to their own bias.
1: Hey, Hauk.
0: Hey, Hauk.
1: That's cool. That's super cool thing to be researching, actually.
0: Yeah.
1: I love that.
0: Jacqueline Gates is a PhD candidate in clinical psychology at Stony Brook University. She's part of the Social Connections and Treatment Lab, and her research looks at how to make social supports for autistic people more effective, as well as how to better share knowledge and research results with not only professionals, but individuals more broadly.
1: Gates.
0: Jessica Schleider is a clinical psychologist and an associate professor of medical social sciences at Northwestern University in the U.S., She also is an intervention scientist specializing in single-session treatments for youth mental health and wrote a book about it titled Little Treatments, Big Effects. I think that's a great title.
1: I love that title too.
0: She's the founding director of the Lab for Scalable Mental Health. She's also co-created 7 open-access single-session mental health classes for teens and adults. She's done research that focuses on delivering these short, focused interventions to kids and adults on waiting lists for mental health issues like anxiety, body image, intrusive thoughts, depression, or even specific scenarios like dealing with a sibling who has cancer. Her approach seems both compassionate and pragmatic, and she's really committed to making things accessible both financially and in terms of time people can set aside.
1: Sweet.
0: Yeah.
1: Schleider.
0: Schleider. Ava Gerba is a research associate at the A.J. Drexel Autism Institute at Drexel University in the U.S. I don't know if you just heard that meow. My youngest cat. Her name's Biscotti.
1: Biscotti, a cutie.
0: Ava Gerba, her ResearchGate page says she is a, quote, researcher and advocate trying to make the world a little better for autistic, neurodivergent, and disabled people, end quote. Her research interests also include neurodiversity-affirming interventions, stigma and prejudice against autistic people, and autistic identity. She authored an article at Thinking Person's Guide to Autism, which I'll link to in our show notes, in which she very relatably writes about wanting people to answer her questions. Uh-huh. Her bio says she is autistic and has multiple other disabilities, including cerebral palsy. She sounds super cool, as do all of these authors.
1: Indeed.
0: Indeed.
1: Gerba.
0: Gerba. There were both autistic and non-autistic people involved at all levels of this research project. They specifically mention in the paper that it's important to have autistic people involved in all parts of research because when that doesn't happen, there's a much greater risk of harm. We've talked about people who self-identify as autistic when discussing other research. Increasingly, researchers make a point of including self-identified autistic people when studying autism. Self-identified means that a person does not have a formal diagnosis. Instead, they have learned about autistic people and autistic culture and recognized themselves. This study looks at the similarities and differences between self-identified and formally diagnosed autistic people, and also asks self-identified autistics whether they want a diagnosis and why or why not. They had two research questions: who self-identifies as autistic, and what are autistic adults' reasons for self-identifying?
1: Cool.
0: The authors mention that there are already multiple studies demonstrating that self-identified and formally diagnosed autistic people have very similar levels of autistic traits.
1: Cool.
0: And indeed, we've seen other papers that include measures of autistic traits as part of validating their decision to include both self-identified and formally diagnosed autistics.
1: Cool.
0: 262 people in the United States participated in the study.
1: Ooh, that's quite a few.
0: Yeah, 147 identified as autistic, and the other 115 had an autism diagnosis.
1: Awesome.
0: The study had both a quantitative part and a qualitative part. The quantitative part was a survey with multiple choice questions to allow the collection of numerical data. The qualitative part was also a survey, but with open-ended questions so that participants weren't limited by potential answers that the researchers came up with in advance.
1: Ultra cool.
0: Yeah. I took a look at the survey, and something I really liked is that on each page, there's a question that asks if the participant has anything else they want to say about the questions.
1: That's sweet.
0: Yeah, so sweet, right? I don't know how common this is. It's the first time I've seen it, and I love it. I love having the option to give feedback or make comments about the questions in the survey or include stuff that feels relevant but wasn't listed.
1: As well as loving your enthusiasm about this, Vanessa, I love it too.
0: Yay. The researchers analyzed the answers from the open-ended questions inductively. This means they took a bottom-up approach. They did this as part of their effort to not let their assumptions influence what they found or to at least reduce that impact. It probably can't ever be completely avoided, but if they had started out with categories and analyzed things top down, then that would definitely have imposed their own ideas onto the data.
1: Excellent point, Vanessa. I wish more people would learn to appreciate things going bottom up.
0: Really, these researchers took a lot of care from their approach to the surveys, to the data analysis, to the overall view that autistic people need to be involved at all levels of the research.
1: Bravo, folks.
0: The participants were approximately 40% cisgender women, 40% cisgender men, and 20% transgender or gender diverse people. The actual numbers for those of us who enjoy them are 42%, 39.2%, and 18.8%. Ratio-wise, that's about 2 to 2 to 1.
1: So the twos are 2 cis women, 2 cis men, and the 1 is transgender or gender diverse?
0: That's right. If you're wondering what those numbers tend to look like in the population generally, then good news. Canada was the first country to gather census data on transgender and non-binary people, which they started doing in 2021.
1: Oh, Canada. Wait, we didn't start doing that until 2021, and yet we're the first country to do it?
0: Yeah, it's troubling, isn't it? But also, in some ways, not surprising.
1: True. There's still a lot of people who have strong negative feelings about this.
0: Yeah, and to them, I'd say transgender and non-binary people are no threat to you. They're just being true to themselves, and nothing they are doing stops you in any way from continuing to be who you are and being true to yourself.
1: Nice.
0: Also, maybe it helps to know that while we didn't always use these specific labels, transgender and non-binary people have always existed. For as far back as we have records at all, we have records of gender non-conforming people and trans people. We see it in the oldest literature in the world, which is from ancient Mesopotamia. But this is an aside within an aside. So we have some numbers from Statistics Canada. The census numbers say that for people over 15 years of age, 0.33% report to be trans or non-binary. The numbers show that the oldest generation of the census, which is those born in 1945 or earlier, have the fewest people reporting to be trans or non-binary at just 0.12%, so just over a tenth of a percent. And that number increases slowly for boomers and then Gen X with a jump to 0.51%, or about half a percent for millennials, and 0.79%, or almost 0.4% for Gen Z. We've talked in previous episodes about autistic people being considerably more likely to be gender non-conforming, trans, and non-binary. So that being the case for nearly 1 in 5 of the participants in this study isn't really surprising, especially considering the average age was just under 36. Back to the main study we're talking about. When they compared self-identified and formally diagnosed autistic participants, they found that both groups were roughly the same when you looked at age, sexual identity, race, ethnicity, education level, or employment status. They did find that the self-identifying participants were more likely to be cisgender women and less likely to be cisgender men. While more of the transgender and gender diverse participants were self-identified, it wasn't by a large enough margin to be statistically significant.
1: Is this because the numbers were too small?
0: Yeah. Researchers always need to test that a difference between two groups isn't likely to be the result of random chance. The smaller the set of people you're looking at, the bigger the difference has to be in order to say that it's reasonably likely that it represents a true difference out there among everyone and isn't just the luck of the draw, like flipping a coin and getting tails several times in a row.
1: Nice.
0: Participants who self-identified as autistic were also more likely to be unemployed than those who had a formal diagnosis.
1: Interesting.
0: When it comes to autistic traits, there was minimal difference between self-identifying and formally diagnosed participants. Self-identifying autistic participants' results on the Comprehensive Autistic Traits Inventory were slightly higher for social interactions. To quote from that particular survey, quote, higher scores reflect greater difficulty and/or stress in social situations, particularly with less familiar individuals. Scores do not necessarily reflect social interest or social desire, end quote. Participants also did the survey for the RITVO Autism and Asperger Diagnostic Scale, and self-identifying autistic participants were a little more likely to self-stereotype or see themselves as similar to other autistic people.
1: Sure. Or the odds of them self-identifying might decrease.
0: That's a good point. It would seem reasonable to expect that the less similar to other autistic people one feels they are, the less likely they are to recognize themselves as autistic. A person is likely to suspect themselves of being autistic if they go in for a diagnosis, but it isn't technically required. Otherwise, the two groups didn't differ in the results for these tests. I wonder if there's a relationship between being slightly more likely to see oneself as typically autistic and slightly more likely to rate oneself as having difficulties in social situations.
1: You think that would be based on stereotype?
0: Absolutely, I do. It's also interesting to think about social situations as one big category, because certainly the double empathy problem suggests that social situations where most of the other people are autistic will be much easier for us than ones where our neurotype is in the minority. That has definitely been my personal experience.
1: Mine too, by a long shot. But I'd be interested to learn what unique smaller struggles exist in those situations, and specifically between different divergent types.
0: Yes. I haven't found any research so far that looks at cross-neurotype communication, but only with neurodivergent people. If you're listening and you've seen such a study, or better yet, you've contributed to such a study, please email us about it. show@autisticsmalltalk.com. I think we mentioned the double empathy problem at least briefly in most episodes, but a reminder that the double empathy problem says that communication difficulties between autistic and non-autistic people are due to mutual misunderstanding and not the result of some problem with autistic people. And by extension, not something that autistic people can solve on their own without the other person also making an effort.
1: Milton.
0: Anyhow, the average age at which self-identifying participants in this study realized they were autistic is 26.7 years old, and that average age for the formally diagnosed participants is 18.8 years.
1: Considerably lower for formal diagnosis.
0: Yeah. They asked participants about the supports they've had and which ones they need more of. They provided a list of social and health services and asked people to indicate which ones they've received in the past, which ones they access currently, and which ones they need more of. Items are grouped into categories, so for example, one category is functional and support services. And as examples, they list speech/language therapy, occupational therapy, and physical therapy. The categories were mental and behavioral health services, physical health services, functional support services, case management services, social development services, and vocational services. Here they found substantial differences. Compared to formally diagnosed participants, self-identifying participants were much less likely to use supports currently or in the past. Self-identifying participants also accessed significantly fewer categories of supports currently and previously, and it wasn't because they didn't want or need as much support, because self-identifying participants were also more likely to currently be experiencing unmet needs. For each one of the six categories of supports, self-identifying participants were less likely to access them at any time. There was also a question to ask if there were any supports participants used or needed that were not listed, and if they had said for any of the items that they need more of those supports, there was an open-ended qualitative question to ask what the barriers were that prevented them from accessing those supports.
1: So cool.
0: Yeah. Here they found that the biggest reason for unmet needs was a lack of resources, whether due to cost or time or what the researchers label as practical constraints. Self-identifying participants were more likely than formally diagnosed participants to have a lack of resources as a barrier to accessing supports.
1: Mm-hmm.
0: Both groups were about as likely to say the barrier was a lack of providers in their area, or that it was due to emotional or cognitive reasons like fear, hopelessness, or a lack of motivation. Of course, there were fewer formally diagnosed participants who had unmet needs, so a similar rate of certain barriers still means fewer instances of them experiencing those barriers compared with the self-identifying autistic participants. They used questionnaire-based tools designed for measuring depression and anxiety symptoms, mental well-being, and disability-related impairment.
1: This sounds like a bit of an exhausting thing to have participated in. Did participants get paid?
0: Yes, participants were paid $7.50, and it was supposed to take about 20 minutes, so that's a rate of $22.50 an hour.
1: Cool.
0: The results indicated that self-identifying participants had significantly worse mental well-being, but there were not any statistically significant differences when it came to anxiety and depression symptoms.
1: Significantly worse, eh? So curious.
0: They also asked participants if they considered themselves disabled. Specifically, the question said, quote, "Do you have a disability? This can include, but is not limited, to autism," end quote. I find this question tricky. We've talked before, especially in the episode where we reviewed different models of disability, about the difference between thinking of disability as something inherent that you have, or that is part of you, versus seeing disability as the result of the interaction between yourself and the environment you're in. So, for example, my sensitivity to sound is not a disability, but I can be disabled by overly loud environments, just as I can notice and delight in subtle details in calmer and quieter environments, and in that way have an enhanced experience.
1: Good points, B.
0: Thank you. 53.1%, or a little over half, of the self-identifying autistic participants said yes to having a disability. 81.4%, or a bit over four-fifths, of the formally diagnosed autistic participants said yes to having a disability. In the paper, they report this as whether or not each group identifies as disabled, and I don't think that's quite correct. This might seem pedantic at first, but to many of us, there's a meaningful difference to identifying as disabled versus identifying as having a disability. In addition to this, people in our community generally identify as autistic and not as having autism. So from that alone, we're already primed to be thinking about this type of linguistic distinction.
1: The different phrasing means different things to us.
0: Exactly. And if you think about Rachel Cullen's autistic pragmatic language hypothesis,
1: Cullen,
0: this feels even more relevant. We haven't talked about this in a bit, so quick refresher. Rachel Cullen is a wonderful autistic researcher, advocate, educator, and consultant. Part of their hypothesis is that autistic people process language at the word level or even sometimes the syllable level. They propose that this approach is just as functional as the neurotypical top-down approach to sentences. They've been gathering data that supports the claim that we get a lot more context and detail out of individual words. So we have a tendency to notice these kinds of differences in phrasing and find them meaningful.
1: Well described, V.
0: Thank you. I also wonder if people who self-identified are more likely to have encountered the social model of disability or the radical model or the human rights or critical disability studies models of disability. After all, in order to self-identify, one must educate oneself about autism, and the online autistic community includes a significant number of autistic advocates who are, in turn, much more likely to reference these models.
1: I was thinking that too, but thanks for putting it into words.
0: A pleasure. Of course, people who get a diagnosis might very well go through a similar journey, but it isn't required in the same way. One could conceivably be diagnosed without spending much time looking into it in advance. There's also an aspect where people who have a formal diagnosis and are able to access more services and supports because of it are often doing all of this within a context where people are more likely to subscribe to the individual model of disability, which is sometimes called the medical model, which is a view that sees autistic people as having deficits and pathologizes our differences. So perhaps if positive things like better access to supports come as part of this viewpoint, people will be somewhat less likely to object to the linguistic implications. Or perhaps not, but my point is that we don't know.
1: We don't, which is too bad, but I agree with your possible suggestions. In fact, I think they're brilliant.
0: Thank you. I should say that on the whole, I think this paper is fantastic. I really like it. The criticism is not meant in any way to suggest that their results overall aren't helpful and interesting and an important contribution. They are all of those things.
1: Yeah, if Vanessa's taking this much time to describe the paper, it means we like it and find it valuable.
0: Totally. And also, I think this one particular part is quite tricky because the interpretation is different for each way of phrasing things. Maybe one approach could be to briefly educate participants on this distinction and ask the question both ways.
1: Brilliant, as usual, Vanessa.
0: Related to this, the researchers also wanted to know if there were differences in how diagnosed and self-identified people understood autism, so they asked how participants defined autism as an open-ended question.
1: Cool.
0: So cool. They didn't find a significant difference in how self-identifying and formally diagnosed participants defined autism. They have a table of the types of responses people gave, and the word different or difference appears in a lot of the examples. They do also have people using pathologizing language like disorder or affliction. It looks to me like it was more common to talk in terms of differences instead of disorder, but the examples in the chart are just a subset of the answers, and this distinction isn't something the researchers were specifically looking for.
1: Mm.
0: They did see that nearly 60% of participants mentioned diagnostic traits, but these range from stimming to social challenges to sensory sensitivities. Given that an important piece of what they're doing here is demonstrating the legitimacy of self-identifying, it makes sense to me that they would specifically be interested in whether people understand autism in a way that reflects the diagnostic criteria used in formal diagnosis. So I'm not saying that's a problem, just that I'm also curious how people perceive autism in terms of strengths and challenges and how that connects with their understanding of disability.
1: No doubt.
0: I hope to find a paper that also covers that, maybe by these same authors, but I digress. Here they also asked participants if they considered autism to be a disability, which is an important distinction from asking participants if they consider themselves disabled, as we've already just talked about.
1: Cool.
0: Cool. Also, people might be disabled in other ways that aren't related to being autistic, so it also makes sense to ask these two separate questions for that reason as well. But this also means that there's more than one way to interpret it if participants say they are disabled, but that autism is not a disability. They did ask participants what disabilities they have if they said they had a disability. I would love to see the answers to that question.
1: Mm-hmm.
0: Compared with the formally diagnosed autistic participants, the self-identifying autistic participants were more likely to say they were unsure if autism is a disability, and less likely for both of the other options, which were that it is a disability or that it is not.
1: Mm-hmm.
0: Self-identified autistic participants were asked if they would want a diagnosis if there was nothing in the way of getting it. 68.7%, which is a bit over two-thirds, of self-identified participants said they want a formal diagnosis. 6.8% said they didn't want one. And the remaining 24.5%, or almost a quarter, said maybe to wanting a diagnosis.
1: Hmm.
0: They were also asked why they would want a diagnosis if they said yes, and why not if they said no. These were open-ended questions, and people could specify multiple reasons. Just under 60% said they wanted a diagnosis to confirm or validate their autistic identity. The majority wanted it for their own view of themselves, but there were also those who wanted evidence to give to people in their lives or who were interested in being confirmed in the eyes of professionals. About a quarter of the participants who wanted a diagnosis said it would help them access accommodations, disability benefits, or other supports and services. About 18% thought it would help them to understand themselves better, and about 11% thought a diagnosis would help others to understand them better.
1: No doubt. Also, I don't know why they think that the diagnosis is going to help them or anyone else understand them.
0: Yeah, I share your confusion here. I've only looked into it a little, but so far all I can find are examples of people learning self-compassion or things like that as they learn about what it means to be autistic.
1: Mm-hmm.
0: And I don't understand how being self-identified limits you from doing that.
1: Right, exactly. Yeah.
0: In a few of the memoirs I've read, people talk about wanting to be sure and feeling that an expert can validate them.
1: Yeah, yeah.
0: So, I mean, maybe that's the deal. In A Little Less Broken, Marianne Shambari writes about getting diagnosed twice. The first time, she has to do a bunch of work to find someone who does adult autism diagnosis at all. She pays thousands of dollars for it. And then she writes an article about her experience of being a late diagnosed autistic person. And while most of the comments that people leave are positive, the negative ones get to her, and she starts to wonder if the person who diagnosed her made a mistake. So she got a second diagnosis with an expert in England. She just didn't feel comfortable trusting herself.
1: Right.
0: I wonder if she would have gotten there on her own with enough time.
1: There's a lot of trauma that our community experiences, and that can come and get in between us and trusting ourselves, trusting our bodies and things to that nature, especially when, you know, a lot of us run into gaslighting and things around that.
0: Yeah, absolutely. I hope that over time we can move past this and that people can feel empowered to learn about themselves even if they can't access or afford a formal diagnosis. Of those who said they didn't want a diagnosis, the most common reason was because they thought it would result in them experiencing stigma, prejudice, or discrimination, whether at work or when seeking medical care or for immigration or in their role as a parent. This was the reason from 42.8% of people, or just over 2/5, of those who didn't want a diagnosis.
1: And the thing about the stigma, prejudice, and discrimination is that it's probably as much against our traits as a diagnosis.
0: Yeah, I agree. I learned from Devin Price about research that shows that neurotypical people generally do not like autistic people when they meet us, but that their bias against us is majorly reduced if they know we're autistic. The challenge is that there's also a body of research showing bias against autistic people, which we discussed in our episode about the double empathy problem. And last episode, we briefly reviewed research where just thinking they were interacting with an autistic person changed the study participants' perceptions. Many people have biases against autistic people, but I guess the bias against our traits is much greater because being able to understand why we act differently does appear to help. A bit over 10% of the self-identifying participants in this study thought it would be too much of a burden to try to get a diagnosis.
1: Yeah, there are some options in the Canadian healthcare system for children to get diagnosed for free, but as an adult, you generally have to pay, and there's long waits to see psychologists for that. And whether you're a kid or adult, the testing is both stressful and demoralizing.
0: True. And it costs $3,000 to $5,000. Those participants who said they want a formal diagnosis were asked what was preventing them from getting one. This was an open-ended question so that participants were free to describe any barriers. And in keeping with what you were just saying, 60% said it was a lack of resources. This includes both practical resources like money and time, as well as cognitive resources like executive function.
1: That executive function point is so valid.
0: Yeah. 22% listed a lack of adult autism specialists as a barrier. A few people were worried about being mistreated or discriminated against by the people who could give a diagnosis, or found their physical or mental health conditions made it too difficult, or couldn't get past emotions like embarrassment, which to me seems like a bit of internalized discrimination.
1: Totally on the embarrassment being internalized discrimination, but the concern over being mistreated or discriminated against by the diagnosis provider is 110% valid.
0: For sure. Perhaps one could look at this study and see that self-identification is accurate and legitimate. They mention in their discussion that research from 2010 found no significant difference in rates of employment between self-identified and formally diagnosed autistic people. In terms of the actual numbers, there were slightly more unemployed formally diagnosed people, whereas this study shows more unemployment among self-identified autistic participants. So the authors wonder if this change could reflect rising employment rates among formally diagnosed autistic people.
1: There is something about stigmas and how they affect our ambitions. And when we receive the diagnosis or when in our life we self-identify could also affect that, since diagnosed people find out that they're autistic earlier than self-identified people do. Maybe people diagnosed at early ages mask less and have different ambitions.
0: That's an interesting thought. I agree that understanding your neurotype is a big piece of understanding yourself, and learning to mask less has all kinds of benefits. I could easily believe that such an increased level of self-understanding from an earlier age could have a big impact on your ability to know what work you want to do and what suits you. It also might make you more likely to access accommodations, which will come up as we talk more about this paper.
1: And I can't help but wonder how much family wealth and connections plays into these numbers as well.
0: Also a good point, especially since they found that most participants do want a diagnosis and a lack of resources is the most common barrier to getting a diagnosis. I also wonder if what we're seeing here is that employed autistic people are much more likely to either have health insurance through work that defrays the cost, or they flat out have the funds because of their earnings. As usual, capitalism is a disabling force. Here you have some kind of relationship between formal diagnosis and employment. It's unclear if the diagnosis helps with employment, or the employment helps with the diagnosis, or some mix of both, or maybe there's some other confounding variable that impacts access to both employment and diagnosis, but either way, they're connected. I personally find formal diagnosis to be quite fraught. I recommend it to people only if there is some benefit or accommodation it will grant access to. But otherwise, I think that in this political climate, there is some safety to not having the diagnosis. Having said that, it seems that quite a lot of people do feel a formal diagnosis would help them, and yet only people with certain resources can have it. That's true here in Canada, too.
1: Good point, V.
0: Thank you. Self-identifying autistic participants in this study had worse mental well-being as a group, and 2/3 said there were services they needed and couldn't access. I wonder if that effect gets stronger or not when you only look at the self-identifying autistic participants who want a diagnosis.
1: Oh, yeah.
0: If access to a diagnosis has a role, even indirectly, in improving somebody's mental well-being, then not being able to access it has some disabling effect. And access seems to be about resources, which capitalism restricts for most. And so, like I said, capitalism disables.
1: Small talk.
0: Small talk. To be super clear, I'm not at all saying that people who do autism assessments shouldn't be paid. They are also living in this capitalist system and need money for food and shelter and medication and survival generally. Psychologists and psychiatrists as a group are not the ones who are hoarding wealth and resources. But back to this paper. The authors say they agree with others who say that people deserve to have access to services regardless of whether they have a formal diagnosis or not.
1: Nice.
0: Yeah. They also point out that this isn't enough on its own because a lack of resources was a much more common barrier to accessing services than not having a formal diagnosis. In the limitations section of the paper we're focused on, they mentioned that online studies have a bias as there are some people who are unable to access them, and that limitation is going to be most common among those with intellectual or cognitive disabilities. They also noted that participants in this study received their diagnosis later and had higher rates of employment than autistic adults are usually found to have.
1: Cool.
0: One of the directions for future research that the authors mention is, quote, to identify and test effective ways of connecting self-identifying autistic adults with the supports that they need, end quote. And that sounds very exciting indeed. I will definitely want to read any papers that come from that.
1: That's such a great finding, and I agree that it sounds very exciting.
0: There's another paper I want to talk about. It's a review by Stephen K. Kapp.
1: K. Kapp.
0: The paper was published in 2023 in Education Sciences. The title is Profound Concerns About Profound Autism, Dangers of Severity Scales and Functioning Labels for Support Needs.
1: All right.
0: This paper is a response to a commission published in The Lancet. The Lancet is an influential international medical journal. It was founded in 1823, and it's one of the oldest medical or health journals there is.
1: I'm pretty sure I've even heard of it.
0: In 2022, they published The Lancet Commission on the Future of Care and Clinical Research in Autism. And within that issue was a side panel recommending the use of the term profound autism to refer to people who are expected to have high support needs. Stephen K. Capp responded by writing a state-of-the-art review that demonstrates the problems with using the term profound autism, as well as labels like high and low functioning.
1: Cool.
0: He specifically notes that a state-of-the-art review is a literature review plus a critical perspective on current issues. I like that. It makes me want to seek out more state-of-the-art reviews.
1: Okay. I might even want to seek out state-of-the-art reviews.
0: Yeah, let's do that. I'm into it. The Lancet proposes profound autism as an administrative label and seems to acknowledge that it isn't appropriate as a diagnostic term, but then is also saying that this designation is about determining care. So I don't see a meaningful difference in outcome with calling it merely an administrative label instead of a diagnostic one. You're still dividing up autistic people into two groups and treating them differently based on one binary factor of profound or not profound. I took a look at the relevant section in the Lancet Commission myself and found it quite frustrating to read. I find it really alienating sometimes to be written about in this way.
1: No doubt. Yeah, like, thanks anyway, but we don't really need an administrative label.
0: This paper by Stephen K. Capp really thoroughly addresses everything in a way that helped me a lot and made me feel a lot more seen and understood. So thank you very much for that, Stephen K. Capp.
1: K. Capp.
0: K. Capp. He writes that his research questions are, quote, 1. Are functioning labels for autism valid? 2. Is the intelligence of autistic people with lower verbal IQs, especially autistic people with intellectual disability, according to the test with verbal components, often underestimated?
1: Very nice.
0: 3. Similarly, on which IQ tests do such autistic people tend to fare best?
1: Ooh, curious.
0: 4. Overall, is the communication of autistic people with minimal speech underestimated? End quote.
1: Ooh, this is going to be good.
0: So let's start with the functioning labels. As Stephen K. Capp points out, The Lancet doesn't actually provide clear criteria for who should be labeled as profoundly autistic. They seem to base it on either IQ scores, whether verbal, nonverbal, or overall IQ score, or they might base it on whether a person uses phrased speech consistently or with sufficient frequency. He mentions that while many researchers have tried, they've been unable to reliably create subtypes of autism that are able to be consistently validated. Basically, when people try to come up with the ways of categorizing different kinds of autism, it doesn't survive scrutiny, to the extent that this approach of coming up with types of autism has largely been abandoned. There's a lot of variability within autism, and even within a single autistic person's experience. We vary even over the course of a day sometimes.
1: Good points on why functioning labels are dysfunctional.
0: Nice. Also, Stephen K. Capp writes that, quote, autistic people experience so much within-person variability in their abilities and sensory processing that a participatory study recently identified these as core autistic traits, end quote. As an example, he mentions that autistic people have atypical variation when it comes to our sensory processing, which is influenced by things like our mental states, the environment we're in, and whether we have any control over that environment. I think it can help to think about our monotropic focus and how we can get into attention tunnels and really deeply focus on a single task, but also it can be fragile at times if, say, we're in a noisy environment and there are lots of interruptions, and being pulled out of flow can be distressing or painful. So within this one area, we have a big range from intense, productive focus to being basically incapacitated by noise and interruption. And we might have that big range happen all in one day. So that would be just one example of our abilities varying a lot.
1: Mm-hmm.
0: The Lancet even acknowledges how much we change and how we're all different in other parts of the commission. So this choice is all the more baffling to me.
1: Baffling.
0: Baffling. Dividing us up into profound and not profound can potentially lead to segregation where some of us get treated quite differently than others, which is an especially bad move in a situation where the division isn't even a legitimate one.
1: If anything, we need literature that unites us.
0: Yeah. Stephen K. Capp also points out the inconsistency of the Lancet Commission saying that the label of profound autism works best for adolescents and adults, but then saying It can also be applied to early school-age children, despite also acknowledging that children whose speech is delayed compared to their peers often improve substantially. The Lancet Commission looks at people who were evaluated at 12 and again at 23 and finds the label of profound isn't always appropriate lifelong, but doesn't seem to see this as an issue, even though the claim is that there's an administrative benefit to the label profound because it helps predict lifelong care needs.
1: Would you say then that these Lancet inconsistencies too are baffling?
0: Definitely baffling.
1: Baffling.
0: The paper mentions research that shows autistic kids with speech delays usually have other strengths compared to autistic kids without speech delays, and that helps them catch up later, which makes plenty of sense to me.
1: Interesting and cool.
0: Yeah. Autistic people often have big differences between our verbal and nonverbal IQ test results.
1: Right.
0: Autistic people have a lot of variability in our strengths and challenges and tend to have unexpected pairings of quite strong abilities with significant challenges in other areas. In general, we have highly uneven skills.
1: That can make for a lot of challenge, but I love that about us.
0: Me too. Also, the paper cites research that shows that for autistic people, IQ isn't a good predictor of adaptive functioning. Adaptive functioning is about how well we manage common demands in life and how independent we are. It includes things like work, maintaining a clean, safe living environment, taking care of your health, healthy socializing, ability to budget and manage your money, and so on.
1: I can almost do one of those things.
0: Same. So these uneven skills really demonstrate that it doesn't make sense to label us as high or low functioning, or profoundly autistic and regular autistic, because we likely have a high level of skill in a few domains, and a low level in others, and perhaps something more average for yet other skills beyond that.
1: You're here.
0: There's also a significant effect here of autistic people being disabled or enabled by the environment. Stephen K. Catt wrote that the impact of the social environment is why during the development of the DSM-5, the working group advising on neurodevelopmental disorders argued against having a severity scale for autism. A reminder that the DSM is the Diagnostic and Statistical Manual of Mental Disorders, and 5 is the current version. Too much of how well we function is determined by whether or not we have support. If you use a severity scale, it pathologizes us and says our ability to function is about some internal property of us and not about whether or not we have the support and accommodation we need. And even better is if we all have access to the sorts of affirming spaces and systems that let us thrive. But the point is that there is so much range to what is possible for us depending on the environment. All of this explains why functioning labels in general are not valid for autistic people. Stephen K. Capp then explains specifically why the label of profound autism, as described by the Lancet Commission, is not appropriate.
1: Should I prepare to be baffled?
0: Yes, brace yourself for bafflement. To start, it doesn't describe people whose autistic traits are profound. Instead, it describes autistic people who could be given an additional diagnosis of either an intellectual disability, a structural language impairment, which means an impairment around things like grammar and syntax as opposed to vocabulary, or apraxia of speech, which means motor problems with creating speech sounds.
1: I thought of this too. People always want to group all that up as autism, but it's not. Right, V?
0: Right. Those three things are all something that can be diagnosed separately, and that also occur in people who are not autistic. They also aren't related to autistic traits. That is, the presence of these co-occurring conditions doesn't indicate that someone will have more or more significant autistic traits. So this also creates a risk of diagnosing someone as autistic when they aren't actually autistic and instead have a structural language impairment.
1: It stands out to me that this stuff is obvious to me, but that professionals and specialized doctors go for this stuff. I might even say it's baffling.
0: Baffling.
1: Baffling.
0: The Lancet Commission even acknowledges that both the DSM and the ICD, which is the International Classification of Diseases, say these should be diagnosed as separate co-occurring things, and then say these guidelines aren't commonly followed in practice or in research, and use that as justification for using the label of profound autism.
1: Well, there's a pretty major case in point. The dots are all there, but nothing seems to connect.
0: Which is pretty wild because manuals like the DSM and ICD tend to lean conservative in their approach. This is because they're not updated super often, and they involve committees of people working together to define each label. If people aren't following these guidelines and are instead sticking to older, outdated concepts about autism, then I think that's an issue with those practitioners and researchers. It isn't a reason to just give up and come up with poorly justified labels instead.
1: I do think why is one of the difficult questions that we seriously need to ask.
0: I agree with you that that's an important and difficult question. Also, since there is more than one reason that an autistic person might speak minimally, we need individualized assessment. The care needed by someone who has motor issues that make speech difficult is going to be different than someone who struggles with structural parts of language.
1: Yeah.
0: And within each of these groups, the right accommodation is still going to be different from person to person. Just like autistic people more broadly, we need individualized support.
1: Always. And it'll be worth it.
0: Another serious issue that Stephen K. Capp raises is that the Lancet Commission writes of so-called profoundly autistic people that they struggled to communicate or advocate for themselves. Stephen K. Capp describes a great deal of research that demonstrates this isn't true. Most of the research is about autistic children, but it shows that they're perfectly good at communicating that they do or don't agree, responding, indicating what their needs are, and so on.
1: Oops.
0: Oops indeed. The research he cites also shows that the person we're communicating with also has a role. With minimally speaking autistic kids, their ability to communicate improves dramatically when their parents actively learn about how to interact with them and view it as something to work on together and not something to fix about their child.
1: Can I get an amen? Give it to me.
0: Amen. A label like profound autism also impacts whether autistic kids attend an inclusive educational setting or whether they'll be segregated. And yet autistic kids, regardless of ability, benefit from being included in regular classrooms. It's tricky to unpack how much of this is exactly about being included in a regular classroom and how much is about not having to be in segregated classrooms. Stephen K. Capp also mentions segregated settings tending to have lower quality education and also lower expectations for students. The Lancet Commission does acknowledge that autistic kids benefit from inclusive regular classrooms. So I'm not sure how it is that they don't also see that this label is going to make that harder. It impacts school policies and also what parents choose for their children or advocate for them to access.
1: It makes me wonder, what were their considerations? Baffling.
0: He also mentions that there's a lot of resistance to giving minimally speaking autistic kids augmentative and alternative communication systems, or AACs. Studies consistently show that these devices improve communication skills, especially the speech-generating ones. Although the preferences of each person also influence what AAC device works best for them, so autistic kids should be allowed to choose for themselves whenever possible.
1: Of course. And what's the resistance about? Is that just ableistic instinct?
0: It's such a good question. One of the things he mentions is incorrect beliefs about using AAC devices interfering with language development, which is also why he mentions research clearly demonstrating the opposite. I don't know where that belief comes from, though. Is it just that people can't get their heads around some people learning in different ways? Is it the mistaken idea that there's virtue in suffering and so a device that improves someone's life is seen as negative? Like the way people refer to something being a crutch as negative, but if crutches increase your ability to get around and improve your life, then aren't they pretty straightforwardly good? Which I guess just comes right back around to what you're saying, because the attitude I'm describing is ableist.
1: Yeah.
0: Yeah. He also writes, quote, searching for strengths, especially among those with less language, may help them to communicate and demonstrate their intelligence, end quote.
1: There's an idea.
0: Yeah, that does seem like it would help. He talks about different nonverbal intelligence tests and which ones minimally speaking autistic people tend to score highly on. The highest scorers are on the Raven's Colored Progressive Matrices test, which measures intelligence generally, including abstract reasoning and fluid intelligence, which means solving types of problems you haven't encountered before. He describes a study where they recruited 30 autistic children who spoke minimally or not at all and were in schools for, quote, profoundly impaired autistic children, end quote. Their results on the Raven's test were quite varied, but the average IQ score was 83, which is within a standard deviation of a typical score for children generally. So that means they averaged normal IQ scores and were nowhere near what is considered intellectual disability, despite the fact that they were in special schools for profoundly impaired autistic children.
1: Profound concerns over profound autism, yes, and dysfunctional function labels cause further dysfunction.
0: Totally. He mentions another study with 36 minimally speaking autistic kids using the Leader Intelligence Test, which is a nonverbal test of intelligence and cognitive abilities. The IQ scores were once again highly variable, including two of the scores that were in the 90th percentile. Another study measured autistic kids on one of the classic conventional intelligence tests, and the average score was in the intellectual disability range. But then the same kids were given the Leader Intelligence Test, and the average score was in the average intelligence range. When they do nonverbal IQ tests on minimally verbal autistic children, they get results that have an average score that is near average, and they have variation in the scores across groups, which I would expect is what happens with non-autistic children too. He points out that these results show that many kids who get labeled as low functioning actually have perceptual strengths, which are typical for autistic people. Realizing these strengths can help develop their potential. It means you can adjust the material in line with their learning style. For example, minimally verbal autistic kids often learn more easily when using visual supports and develop deeper understanding of the material that way.
1: I'd buy into that. I think that works with my cognitive style anyway.
0: For sure. Also, I quite like this sentence that Stephen K. Capp wrote, quote, "Autistic people generally do not perform on command for audiences, which has accounted for why some have scored low on tasks measuring supposed core deficits, such as theory of mind," end quote.
1: K cap.
0: K cap.
1: That's such a great point. I intuitively know arguments like this, but to hear them in words is just so satisfying, especially because that's our culture right there, and it's cool.
0: Yeah. Stephen K. Capp is a wonderful writer, and autistic culture rules. The poor Also, the theory of mind tests were poorly set up. We've talked about that before, but he's also saying that after talking about how, just in general, autistic people are often underestimated by tests because we don't choose to engage with them as much.
1: I love autistic culture.
0: Yeah, I love it too. The Lancet Commission acknowledges that autistic people need to be included and our preferences need to be heard and considered, and yet very few autistic people were allowed to contribute to it. So it seems that they know enough to say that, but not enough to actually do it. As Stephen K. Capp shows us, there's no shortage of autistic advocates and researchers speaking out against the use of the label profound autism.
1: That classically fits with everything else that you've told me about this piece of literature, that they'd be sayer, not doer types. I'm seeing a lot of this as processed top-down type stuff, like they have their solution and they're gonna try to make up something that it fits on while mentioning, but not weighing in everything that points at their error. It's classic. I see this in so many places being done by so many people. I don't see this kind of dissonance and ignorance as different from someone protecting a top-down bias.
0: It does certainly seem like they have a label they really want to use, and so they don't see or don't care to see that their justifications are self-contradictory and don't stand up to scrutiny. The Lancet Commission claims that so-called profoundly autistic people aren't able to advocate for themselves or are only minimally able to do so, but this completely ignores that plenty of autistic people who the Lancet would put in this category do advocate for themselves. Stephen K. Capp shares a quote from Mel Baggs, who was an incredible non-speaking autistic writer and disability rights advocate. Quote, "When people generally said to be incapable of communication find ways of making clear what they do and don't want through means other than words, this is self-advocacy," end quote.
1: Nice.
0: Yeah. Mel Baggs also wrote how sometimes autistic people fight back against abuse and mistreatment, and it gets labeled as behavioral problems on the part of the autistic people, instead of those who mistreat us being labeled as having behavioral problems.
1: I'd raise that to often, and these two blend into one as well. Like the fighting back can be their only way of indicating what they don't want.
0: 100%. Beyond this, Stephen K. Capp argues that by making a statement that so-called profoundly autistic people lack an ability to self-advocate, the Lancet Commission is setting these very same people up to be ignored when they do self-advocate. Those who believe that autistic people who've been given this label can't advocate for themselves will be unable to properly perceive and interpret instances when they are doing exactly that. We talked last episode about biases impacting perception. These sorts of expectations, especially when created for a group that is already highly marginalized, will cause people to be unable to properly perceive the very autistic people this commission is claiming

0: K-Cap.
1: K-Cap.
0: Common sense advocate.
1: Yeah. He shares the story of a minimally speaking autistic man who would fit the criteria the Lancet Commission seems to have for profound autism. He had been institutionalized, but his family, especially his sister, helped him fight to get out, and now he has his own home, and sees his sister every day, and is involved in the community, and works part-time cleaning and gardening. He enjoys riding his bike, and attends a college class where he learns about human rights. He still gets care from a nurse, who happens to be his neighbor, and who he has a good relationship with, but he also provided care for his mother when she was dying, and he couldn't have done that if he were institutionalized. I see no reason for him to have ever been institutionalized. I'm so glad he has the kind of family who helped him to fight and get out. But it's also absurd that he was being held against his will like that. Absurd, but also not unique, as we discussed a couple episodes ago when we talked about autistic people being institutionalized against our will. Stephen K. Capp concludes with, quote, "Overall, we must strive for inclusion in society and not use terms to promote segregation," end quote.
0: K-Cap.
1: K-Cap. And I'd like to conclude by saying that I think Stephen K. Capp is a badass writer, researcher, and advocate, and that this paper is amazing. Thank you to everyone who contributed to the papers we talked about today. We're so grateful for what you're doing, and thanks for listening, everyone.
0: Yeah, thank you.
1: We are your hosts, Vince and Vanessa, and you've been listening to Autistic Small Talk, recorded in Penticton, Sympkeintickiton, and broadcasting on Peach City Radio, CFUZ Penticton, Met Radio, CJTM Toronto, CHSR Fredericton, and CITR Vancouver. We talked about self-identifying as autistic and the profound problems with functioning labels. 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

0: Amit Zabkhuyul, Come Toward the Fire Festival returns this September 18th to 20th with 3 days of Indigenous brilliance at UBC. 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
1: What if the people who use, work in, and rely on a business also had a say in how it was run? 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

0: open to everyone. 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Youth aged 30 and under can enter to win 2 free conference passes. To enter, email connect@bcca.coop by September 11th with your name and 1 to 2 sentences expressing why you'd like to attend the conference. 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We hope to see you there on September 17th and 18th.
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2: As a station, we believe in playing content with artistic and cultural merit, and sometimes that category includes material which can be construed as offensive. 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

Yes, welcome to another edition of Power Chord here on CITR 101.9 FM. My name is Jim Fear, coming to you live from the beautiful AMS Student Nest building. It's a gorgeous day out there. I hope you're enjoying it. I hope you're enjoying this last long weekend of summer. The campus is bustling with activity. Students getting ready to go back to school. You love to see it. But I got a bunch of tracks here. We're gonna really enjoy this long weekend. Let's lay into it for the next couple of hours. Of course, I'm coming to you live from the unceded territory of the Musqueam people. That track that I just played for you, that's a band called Ignobleth. They are from Italy. That's the opening track from their debut full-length that came out like in April-ish. It's been out for a little while. Came out through Caligari Records. Manner of Primitive Anti-Creation is the name of the record. Obelisk of Deformity was that track there. Really tight, blackened death metal. I really enjoy that record. So if you haven't heard it, I suggest checking that one out. That is Ignobleth out of Italy. I just want to kind of keep things moving along here. I don't have anything really particularly special planned for the show today. Just a bunch of tunes. So we're going to go from Italy and we're going to head up north. This next band I'm going to play for you, they're called Mork. Not from Ork, but from Norway. And they put out a record a couple months ago called Monolith. And it rips some very killer black metal out of Norway. I believe this one came out through Peaceville. Super solid record. So I'm going to play for you a track here. Now, you've been listening to me. If you're a regular listener of the show, you've heard me several times butcher French titles. So why don't I butcher some Scandinavian titles too? Let's just make it fair across the board. This song, I think, is called Undervekten av Verden. Once again, this is from their record Monolith. Came out a couple months ago from a band called Mork. And here we go.

0: Hello. Oh my goodness. Okay, that was just some really killer black metal there. In my opinion, in my humble opinion, it's not like I programmed the show or anything. My name's Jim. You're listening to Power Chord Heavy Metal Radio here today, September 5th, the last long weekend before school starts. The campus is alive with activity, humming even. Let me take you through what you just heard. Starting off that set was Mork from Norway. Undervekten av Verden was the name of the song. That's from their last record, Monolith. Came out a few months ago. Following that up was Gaul's Weird. I think is how you pronounce it. It's W-Y-R-D. I think it's... I look at it and I look at, like, if I have any real nerds in the audience, you might know the name for a dragon that has no wings is a Wyrm. So I'm taking that sort of naming pronunciation kind of thing, and I'm applying it here. Gaul's Weird. Gaul, of course, formerly of Gorgoroth, formed this new project. I don't even know when he started doing this. But Braiding the Stories is the last full-length record that they released, and that came out last year. And I played for you the track called Time and Timeless Timeline. So it's been a while. It looks like their first record came out in 2019. That one also very, very good. I should say, I think I like that one even more than Braiding the Stories. The first one is called Gustier, Ghosts Invited. Anyway, I digress. Following Gaul's Weird, Encasement. That is brand spanking new, hot off the presses. Encasement from Toronto. That's a one-person solo project. They just dropped their self-titled full length yesterday. Pretty sure that was yesterday. Time means nothing to me anymore. Absolution was the name of that track. And yeah, if you're into bands like Yellow Eyes or Thantafaxeth, which I am very much, I would highly recommend you check out Encasement. By the way, those were programmed drums. You could have fooled me. And then this last track that you heard, that was Vog Siet. I believe is how you pronounce it. I'm not totally sure. Black metal bands these days. The Goat Whisperer was the name of the track. That is from their self-titled debut EP that came out at the end of July. Apparently, that's a couple of members of a hardcore band called Lava Gland, which I'm not familiar with, but I do have some hardcore queued up for later in the program. So if you're into hardcore music, stay tuned. To move things along, I want to talk about some live music, some gigs that are coming up here in Vancouver. But to start this set, I actually just want to play a live track from a band that's not, as far as I know, not coming here anytime soon. I just really like it. I think you're going to really like it. This is High on Fire. And you know what? I'm just going to let Matt introduce the song. So here you go.
1: 10,000 years!

Vancouver's own Ancients. That was Pentacle from their 2016 record, Voice of the Void. Okay, so you can see them play next Saturday. It's the 10th anniversary of Voice of the Void. And if I can just make a small aside to talk about that record, because that came out in 2016. And I don't exactly remember how I found Ancients, but I remember finding Heart of Oak, which is their first record, and loving it. And I listened to it a bunch, and I was waiting and waiting and waiting for the follow-up. And then finally, Voice of the Void came, and it was everything I wanted it to be and more. And that I'd listened to that record so much in 2016 and in 2017. It was just exactly what my tastes were at that time, and it's such a killer record. So they're playing at the Rickshaw September 12th, next Saturday. 10 years of Voice of the Void. They're playing with Tribunal, Worse, and Franklin. So if you want to have a bad time, get on out to the Rickshaw next Saturday and go enjoy that, because that is going to be just a ripping show. Not for the faint of heart. Before Ancients, a band out of Calgary called Mares of Thrace, they're going to be descending on Vancouver the following weekend, September 18th. That's a Friday. They're playing with Burnt Lung, Burn Pattern, and Manicouagan. I'm going to say that's how you pronounce it. I'm not totally sure. The song that I played for you was called, let me see if I can find it here now. Yes, okay, Mares of Thrace. That song I played for you, The Third Stage, Anger. That comes from their record last year, The Loss. Super killer record. Definitely a lot of emotions tied up in that one. It's really a pretty visceral experience, if I do say so myself. And then kicking off that set, High on Fire, 10,000 Years. That is a live cut from their Spitting Fire live. That's from the Volume 1. They did two volumes of that. Yeah, I just want to kick off with some live music since I'm talking about some live music here to you now. This next set is going to take us past the halfway point of the program. Once again, this is Power Chord Heavy Metal Radio. My name's Jim Fear. Thank you so much for tuning in.

Fucking Slayer! Evil Has No Boundaries from the 1984 Live Undead record. Before that, a band from my hometown, Untimely Demise, with They Left Nothing. That's from their 2022 album, Maverick. Before that, Mortillery. That band, I believe, was originated in Edmonton, no longer active. However, their vocalist, I believe her name's Kara, she, if you tuned in to my heavy metal special at the beginning of August, I played for you a band called On Fire. Now, that's a new project from Kara and company. I think Joe Steele is in that band as well, if you know her from Ice War. And I think Kara has another thing. I want to say Nitaka. It's like a thrash band. Anyway, Bullet was the name of the song I played for you from Mortillery. Rest in peace. From their 2016 record, Shapeshifter. And then to start the set was Vancouver's own 3 Inches of Blood with Demon's Blade from their 2007 record, Fire Up the Blades. My name's Jim Fear. 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We're here every Saturday from 1 to 3 p.m. I guess this is a good time to give a shout out to my fellow co-hosts, Coleman Ingram, who's actually in, speaking of Edmonton, is actually in Edmonton right now for Infest. His band Trench Raid is playing tomorrow night. So Coleman, I doubt you're listening. You're probably having a great time hooting and hollering in Edmonton. But I hope things, best of luck for you tomorrow, you and the company. I also want to shout out Ian and Cass and the Old Dirty Hick and Mr. Ferris, like Bueller. I love it when he does that. He has been doing some coverage of the upcoming Covenant Festival here in Vancouver, which is coming up in a few weeks, September 24th, 25th, and 26th. 3-day passes are available. They just released the single day festival tickets as well. That was a little while ago, probably a couple weeks ago, that those came on sale. So if you're only able to make one night, that is an option. And I don't know why you would want to do that, though. I mean, just this lineup is insane. The Ruins of Beverast, for one. Like, what? Mistherming, Abyssal, Spite, Brazen Horde, Locobrenna, Primitive Warfare, Anna, from right here in Vancouver. Anna, I haven't heard anything from them for a real long time. So that should be a very special show. They're also playing Infest. I think they're playing tonight in Edmonton, actually. Also, Fire Magic is on that bill. They put out a record in, I want to say, like February. And that is, without a doubt, one of my most played records this year. Memories of Fire is what it's called. It's like black metal blended with sort of the, what's the word I'm looking for? Not aesthetic, but I guess sure. Let's use that word for lack of a better one. The aesthetic, sort of a through line of like traditional heavy metal. So it's like black metal by way of trad. And it's really good. So if you're into that sort of thing, I suggest you check that out. Also, Living Evil, they're from Victoria. I saw them open for Spell at the end of May, I want to say. I think that was that band's lower mainland debut, and they ripped. So this next show is only going to be better, I'm sure. But there's also another band from Vancouver that I want to play for you next. They put out a record earlier this year called It Echoes in the Wild. I think you know what I'm talking about. This is Egregore with Six Doors Guard the Original Knowledges.

Each new day is another day closer to a new Gorguts record. I don't know much about the new one other than it's happening. Just patiently, patiently waiting. That was Forgotten Arrows from their 2013 record, Colored Sands. Kind of hard to believe that Pleiades Dust is 10 years old now. Anywho, patiently, patiently waiting for the new Gorguts record. Before Gorguts, Vancouver's own Crown of Madness from their album Memories Fragmented. Am I saying that correctly? Memories Fragmented. I played for you the track Sovereign Blood. That one came out on Transcending Obscurity last year. And then before Crown of Madness, another Vancouver band, Egregore, Six Doors Guard the Original Knowledges. That's from their latest record, It Echoes in the Wild. And you can see Egregore and many other bands at this year's Covenant Festival taking place at the end of September, the 24th, 25th, and 26th at the Rickshaw Theater. You can check out orangetickets.ca, or I think Covenant Festival has its own website as well. But if you want to get in and just buy tickets, orangetickets.ca is your best place to go. I mentioned earlier in the program that I have some hardcore coming up, and that's just what I'm going to play for you next. This next band, they're playing a show. They're going to be here September 11th. Let me just pull up the show poster. Stalling for time. Yes. Okay, there it is. So they're playing next Friday, September 11th, at the Astoria Pub with Wet Rot and Balkan. Mortuary Cave are headlining. The only band that I haven't mentioned is a band called Voltage, and they rock. They're super fun to watch live. They have a new song out called Nuclear Aggressor, so that's where we're going to start our set here right now. So crank this one up and get ready for some hardcore.

0: Hey, all right. That's a fun little ditty, hey? You're listening to Power Chord Heavy Metal Radio here on CITR 101.9 FM. My name's Jim Fear. Just about to start winding down the program here. Let me take you through that last set. Starting at the top, played for you Nuclear Aggressor from Voltage. They are out of Kamloops. They will be here next Friday, September 11th, playing with Balkan and Wet Rot, as well as Mortuary Cave, that's the new project from Dave and Shane, who are formerly of Hoopsnake, and Kay from Chapel and Temple of Abandonment. Yeah, hell yeah. That's going to be a ripper of a show. That is at the Astoria next Friday. Following up with Voltage was Vancouver's Priced Out. That was Legal Side of Stealing from their Six More Songs EP that came out earlier this year. And then Time Loop at Hot Slit. That is a song from Piss, also from here in Vancouver. They just announced they have their debut full length coming out. They signed to Sub Pop, which is not nothing. The name of the new record is called You Made Me / Skin on Linen. Once again, yeah, that song that I played for you is Time Loop at Hot Slit. And if you ever have a chance to see Piss live, please do. They are incredible. And then after Piss was vegan straight edge hardcore legends, Earth Crisis. That was from their EP that came out a few years ago, Vegan for the Animals, and that was the title track from that record. Now, there's a couple of reasons why I chose to play that. One, I am vegan, so I want to encourage anybody who is curious, maybe thinking about it, to try to live a more cruelty-free lifestyle. Veganism is possible, and it's actually way easier than you think it is. I've been vegan for 10 years. It kicks ass, okay? And also, happening right now at Kitts Beach is the Vancouver Vegan Festival. I think it's on till 8 o'clock. I think they started at about 10, and it goes till 8 o'clock today. And also, thirdly, Earth Crisis are going to be here at the end of September. That's like kind of an insane hardcore bill. Integrity, Judge, Earth Crisis, Witness Chamber, and Juice. That's at the Rickshaw, Sunday, September 27th. Looks like it starts at 5, so it's going to be a long one. I started a new job. If you're following the Power Chord Radio social medias, you may have seen me post about getting a new job because I have been writing monthly album reviews. I do one a month. It was just sort of a writing exercise I wanted to do for myself at the beginning of the year. Call it a New Year's resolution, call it what you will. Just a little something I wanted to do to try to write more. But anyway, so I started a new job at the beginning of August, and that sort of precluded me from finding the time to write a new review for August. I'm hoping things allow me to sort of get it all together so I can write one for September. But, you know, we're still early in the month. But anyway, I digress. Basically, I will be at that show on Sunday, September 27th. Integrity, Judge, Earth Crisis, Witness Chamber, and Juice if I don't have to work. That's kind of the only thing. And then that last track, that quick little number, that little ditty there, I just wanted to throw it in to drive the point home, because the name of that song is called If You Believe in Eating Meat, Start with Your Dog. That's Joe and the Shit Boys from the Faroe Islands, and they played the Saskatoon Winterruption, I think, in like 2023, and they put on an awesome show. I don't know how often they get over here to Canada. As it happens, that show in Saskatoon was the first time they had ever played in Canada. And I said Winterruption. So yeah, it was the end of January. It was like minus 20 or whatever, snow and ice. Very, very cool. There was another band from Mexico there. It was their first time playing in Canada as well, and they were just blown away. They were having the time of their life in the wintertime, and it was awesome. Sergeant Papers was the name of that band. Anyway, I digress. I have one more track here for you, and you may have noticed a bit of a little theme happening throughout the show. I've been playing live tracks, which I don't normally do, and I want to end with a track, or I guess a medley of tracks, because that's what they used to do back in the 70s, is they would jam a couple of tracks together. I think because of this job, this is probably going to be my last live show for the next little while. I want to leave you with a medley from one of my all-time favorite live records. This is Rush. This is them in 1976, live at Massey Hall. All the World's a Stage is the name of the record. And the medley, the two songs that they're jamming together, is Working Man and Finding My Way. And I feel like it's very apropos of the situation here as well. So I will be checking out the Vancouver Vegan Festival. So the podcast for today's show will be a little bit delayed. But if you're just tuning in, you missed the show, you want to find out what I played at some time, check out the track list, whatever. That will be up a little bit, hopefully later today. If not, I'll try to get it up tomorrow. Enjoy the rest of your long weekend. If you're going back to school, don't stress. Just enjoy yourself. And here you go. This is Working Man, Finding My Way with Rush to close out September 5th, Power Chord Heavy Metal Radio on CITR 101.9 FM.
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0: community. For each episode of Unceded Airwaves this year, I want to cover current events at the beginning of each episode. These are things that I feel are not being covered outside of the Indigenous community enough. Currently, there are arrests of Indigenous land defenders that are currently standing up to protect the old growth of Pachidaw territory at the head of Port San Juan Bay on Southwest Vancouver Island. Most of these arrests happened in mid-August, but they are still occurring. There are areas identified for deferral that are being cut. This includes a cut block in the Looper Creek watershed on TFL 44, which contains trees 40 feet in circumference. These trees are currently intact but are approved for logging by Western Forest Products. The words of Grand Chief Stuart Phillip of the UBCIC, Union of BC Indian Chiefs, should be something we keep in mind always. He has said that old growth logging cannot be parceled off as an Indigenous issue.
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0: 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CITR is a part of the University of British Columbia, which means that UBC is a settler, an occupier of unceded, stolen, ancestral territories of the Hunkelmeanom-speaking Musqueam people, who are currently represented by the Musqueam Indian Band, whose reserve is located adjacent to UBC. We broadcast all the way out to the unceded territories, also stolen, also occupied, of the Squamish and Tsleil-Waututh nations as well. But we are sitting and occupying Musqueam territory right here, right now. And this is Unceded Airwaves, which means that we, in saying our land acknowledgement, we also stand in solidarity with occupied people resisting occupation worldwide, free Palestine. Today we are talking about Fancy Dance, the movie, and we'll have a little interview. And then after, an event. If you're listening and you have time to scurry down here, doors are at 6. And I'm joined today by a bunch of people.
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0: The collective is collectiving. So we're starting the episode with some songs from Fancy Dance, from the soundtrack. First two are explicit, but it's Unceded Airwaves, so we don't really care much for that. If you're mad at us, that's your problem. So we're going to start off with Deja Vu by Snotty Nose Rez Kids off of Life After, and then Bussa 9 by Sharna Bass, or Bass, and then Zoom In by Raquel and Dead Pharaoh. So after that, we'll come back and let you know our thoughts on the track. And I'm excited to, I haven't seen the movie yet, so after we'll see what this is setting in the scenes. So we'll get like a raw opinion before we see them actually placed in the film. So here is Deja Vu by Snotty Nose Rez Kids.
10: Yeah. Hey. I grew up in a screw up, give mommy her price.

0: Knock, knock. Guess who? MRG Live coming right back at you. 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Hear this. Marika Hackman, Faye Webster, Empress of, Peter Cat Recording Co., and The Rare Occasions are a few of the artists MRG Live is bringing to you. 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Right side of my neck still smells
1: like you. Devin Cole is a woman in total control. Unafraid and unashamed, Cole has burst onto the scene through her expertly crafted feminist pop anthems, packaging social truths into repeat-worthy bops. 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Join Devin Cole on her Two Shades Blonder tour and see her in Vancouver at the Biltmore Cabaret on March 16th. To find out more and get your tickets, visit admit1.com.

0: Welcome back to Unseated Airwaves on CITR 101.9. You just heard Deja Vu by Snotty Nose Rez Kids, Bussa 9 by Sharna Bass, Zoom In by Raquel, and Dead Pharaoh. We're back. We were serving down the studio. Serving down. Thoughts?
1: Everyone did a really, really good job at serving. Really happy with everyone. So we got really good photos, guys. It was more like a photo shoot than it was a listening party. But music was great. I'm excited to see the context in which they're put into it.
0: Me too. All three had a very trap vibe, and I'm really excited. I bet that'll be in some really epic scenes. Mm-hmm. Like some very... Isabel's like giggling. She knows. She knows.
1: Yeah, she knows what's up.
0: And then after, we will play two more songs for you, and then we'll come back with an interview. So we're going to be playing Red Dot by Netanyi Means, and then Rose of San Joaquin by Lincoln Grounds and Tom Jutz. So I'm really curious. I haven't heard any of the songs that we're playing, but I love soundtracks, love curated vibes. So let's see what these curated vibes are. Here's Red Dot.
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3: And for today's episode, focusing on fantasy dance, we have a very special guest appearance. The actress who plays Roki is in the studio.
2: A star is with us.
7: Hello.
3: So, Isabel, could you start off by telling us about yourself?
7: Yeah, I'm so happy to be here. My name is Isabel DeRoy Olson. My pronouns are she, her. I'm a citizen of the Trondequitchin First Nation. I'm also from the Lake Manitoba and Ebb and Flow First Nations in Manitoba. I'm an actress, and I live here in so-called Vancouver. I've been acting since I was 14, so for a lot of my high school years, and alongside that, I was also doing a lot of journalism stuff with CBC, Kids News. So yeah, I don't know, acting is my favorite thing ever, and I'm very happy to be here.
4: Cool, thank you. Our next question is, how did you end up as Roki in Fancy Dance?
7: Yeah. Also, we're taking a bunch of digital camera photos right now.
2: I don't know if you could feel the sleigh over the airwaves.
7: The cyber shot. So my audition for Fancy Dance started off as just a regular self-tape audition. So I kind of just sent it in like I do with most of them, not really thinking much of it because lots of people audition through self-tape, so it's like I don't want to get my hopes up ever, but I really did like the script, and I remember filming the self-tape in my parents' bedroom, which I did quite quickly, actually. But I just sent it in, but turned out that the director, Erica Tremblay, she was directing a show called Dark Winds at the time and writing, and she saw me audition for one of the characters who was a pregnant teen. And at the time, I was probably like 16, but I looked probably 13. So that obviously didn't work out. But she remembered me from that audition. She was like, this kid is way too young to be a pregnant teen, but she's perfect for this other role. And so she saw my self-tape and immediately was like, okay, we should have a meeting. And so she was meeting with a bunch of other young Indigenous actresses at the time. And I was in Portugal, I think, with my family on a trip. So I met her. We figured out the time zones and we talked about the character in the film. And I was so nervous. And then I found out that I booked it, which was great. And my family and I, we did a road trip down the Oregon coast and then across to Oklahoma to film. And the entire time I was like, I'm going to get there and she's going to realize that I'm too tall to be 13 and I'm not going to actually be in this movie. And I got there and I got to the production office and I was like, I'm fine. These are the best people ever. I am going to have so much fun. And I did.
2: Oh, I'm so glad. Yeah. That's so sad you were so worried about that.
7: I'm usually like that. I was working on Three Pines, an Amazon Prime show, with Crystal Lightning, and she was like, you never know if you actually got the part until you're on screen and filming it. And I was like, thank you so much. She's absolutely lovely to work with, but that's definitely stuck with me since she said that.
4: That's so cool. I love watching like the self-tapes, like the Zoom self-tapes auditions. Especially during COVID when everyone was auditioning.
7: Yep.
4: Yeah, that's so cool. And the road trip sounds really fun. Portugal sounds really fun. It sounds like a great way to find out that you got a role.
7: Yeah, it was great.
4: Yeah. So were there any pieces or looks from the film that you wish you could have taken home or did take home?
7: The first promo photo that came out for Fancy Dance when Apple bought the film was a two-shot of Lily and I standing next to each other, and we're standing, arms crossed. I'm kind of like mimicking her stance. And I'm wearing this wolf shirt, and it's kind of a running joke with me and all my friends that I'm like a wolf girl because I'm Wolf Clan.
2: Yeah.
7: And oh, so yeah. That started from a very early age. I was like, you know what? That's me. And now it's just become this joke. And Lily really wanted to wear that tank top, but then costumes gave it to me. And so I wish I could have kept that, but it's somewhere in Oklahoma. But I did get to keep a pair of denim shorts that I do wear very consistently. They're thrifted.
4: Nice.
7: They're great. I love them.
4: Yeah. If you want a wolf shirt, okay, I do know somebody who has a collection of wolf shirts.
2: I've got two personally.
7: Yeah. I have like four. That's really bad.
2: I got one with like the dream catcher.
4: Yeah. The old vintage like wolf shirt.
7: Yeah.
2: Oh, yeah.
4: Yeah. They got a collection that they actually give out to people when they meet them for the first time.
2: What? Who is this individual?
4: It is my friend's uncle. Uncle Fred. Okay. We love Uncle Fred.
2: Oh my God.
4: And when you meet someone for the first time or they come over for the first time, he has like a whole closet of these rolled up.
7: This
4: like,
7: is amazing.
2: I need to meet Uncle Fred.
7: So, I want to be like that.
4: Yeah.
7: Wow.
2: That's amazing.
4: I see my future and it's bright. Okay?
7: Yeah. Well, I'm going to talk to you about that after.
2: That's so awesome.
7: Yeah.
4: All right. Back around.
7: Back around. Here.
8: Oh, okay. Okay. Third question. Fourth question. Oh, and so kind of obligatory question we have to ask. What was it like for you working with the iconic Lily Gladstone?
7: Aww. Well, Lily is one of my favorite people to ever exist. Mm-hmm. I was so nervous, as I said, going onto this set, but meeting her for the first time, we had this sort of immediate realization that we were very similar people. Even in our family dynamics and in the way we talk and the way we move, like, we just had this connection immediately. And we never had a chemistry read or anything. Erica just knew that we would work together. She always talks about how Lily's such a powerhouse on screen, and she's so right. She just like takes up the whole screen and is this bright, shining star that you can't look away from. And so she was like, I don't know how I'm gonna find a kid that matches that. And then immediately we had this sort of flow of working together. And you know, we were on set the first day and Lily said, you know, this is gonna be fun. And I was like, okay, it's going to be fun. And, you know, in between takes, we were laughing at each other and making fun of each other and quoting the movie Willow to each other, doing voices. And it's such a heavy film and it's such a serious film, but we were able to have such a fun and bright and full of love kind of time on set, which was really, really lovely to have, especially because this was my first feature. And I feel like I learned so much from her. She's a great, great role model to have. And we're very close friends now. She's the most generous, giving person ever. She's at Sundance Film Festival right now, and she's absolutely killing it. She's with Bo and Yang in their new film. I'm very excited to see it. It was actually great. We had a Fancy Dance was in theaters, and the cast of The Wedding Banquet came to International Village, and I got to meet all of them, and they were so lovely. And so it's so great to see all of them just absolutely killing it in Park City.
4: I absolutely love keeping up with like your social media. One, because you serve all the time.
2: Same with you, Diva.
4: Oh, thank you, Queen. Thank you, Queen. but I've also noticed, like, I mean, outside perspective, of course, that it seems like you guys really developed like a sisterly relationship. Like, it definitely gives, like, supportive, loving big sister vibes. I love Lily so much. I also really look up to her. Probably will never meet her, you know? But I think, like, I could just see the love that's there and the connection that's there, and I think that's really awesome. I think definitely you two are, like,
7: yeah,
4: it's there. The connection is there.
7: Yeah, it's really great to have her, especially in a business that's so unknown. Mm-hmm. You never know where you're going to be or what you're going to be doing, and it's so uncertain all the time, and that can be really scary. But to have someone like Lily to talk to about that is such an important thing for me personally. Like, I need that. And yeah, she really is like my auntie now. We're so close. My family and I drove down to Washington to visit her recently over the holidays, and it's so lovely because we can just, like, get back into that sort of, like, the swing of things. And you know, there's just a whole lot of love there.
2: That totally changes, like, I guess, like, how I'm gonna see watching this, knowing that, like, you guys literally, like, visit, like, family. Like, that's, like, I'm just gonna so be thinking about that watching this film.
7: Yeah.
2: I love that.
7: I feel like a lot of people have said that the film, like, our relationship in it feels very lived in, and I feel like that's very true because it's very true to life, which is really nice to have, and it's very rare to have, you know. You have great experiences on set, but it's very rare that you keep those connections so closely.
2: Mm-hmm.
7: Passing the mic.
9: Hi, everyone. Yeah, it's lovely to hear because I guess, like, just the differences that I've heard between, like, Indigenous sets and, like, non-Indigenous, it seems very, like, tight-knit and obviously filled with so much joy and love, which is happy to hear. Mm-hmm. And really resonates with my heart. Also, Auntie Lily. Slay. Our next question is, I guess, like, what does fancy dance mean or represent for you personally? Mm-hmm. Or just, yeah, in general?
7: Passing the mic back. Fancy dance is such an important thing for both my career and my life. You know, I was still in high school when I filmed it. I missed my last first day of school, but I really did not care because I was where I was happiest. Being on set is my favorite place to be. And, you know, I auditioned for probably 2 years before I actually booked anything, which is a very, like, stressful thing. It's like I'm doing all this work to not even know whether or not I'm gonna like the job that I'm trying to do. But Fancy Dance being my first feature really meant a lot because, you know, it was an indie, but it was headed by Erica, and I was right beside Lily, and it was an opportunity for me to fully understand, you know, how a film is made and how it operates and how to navigate those situations properly. And, you know, I love being on set because I just get to talk to everybody and learn about what they're doing because it's such a collaborative effort. And I think that's why I love it so much, because I get to make those connections and make sure, or at least try to make everybody's job easier. And I was on set last summer, and I was really close with one of the camera crew guys, and he was on focus. Dean, I love you.
2: Shout out, Dean.
7: And at the end of a really, really long shoot day, he looked at me and he went, you know, you make these days go by so quickly. And that, it really means a lot to me because that's always my goal, because I love acting, but I also love making sure that everybody else is having a good time, because it's a lot of work. It's a lot of work. But in terms of Fancy Dance, it's such a great way to start out because it's such an important film. And, you know, it premiered at Sundance, which is crazy. And that was 2 years ago, and I'm really feeling it right now. Looking at all the Sundance posts, you know, I'm so happy for everybody. But I don't think I understood the gravity of where I was in that moment. I think it was there, but it didn't fully click in my mind. And so now I'm like, okay, I got to get back there somehow. And, you know, we had a second premiere in New York, and we did a bunch of press. I went on the Kelly Clarkson show. That was crazy.
2: Oh, my goodness. Can you tell us more about that?
7: Yeah, I mean, it was a lot of just press junket questions, stuff like that, like five-minute interviews. Lily and I stayed in one room. I was in New York, and I barely went outside except to go to different buildings for different interview things. It was just very lovely, very surreal, and I think very well deserved for this cast and this crew. You know, that world is such a tiring thing, and it made me realize that the work that I truly love to do is the work on set. The after stuff, it's there, it's fun, I like doing it, but it's being on set where I'm happiest. Yeah, and I was really grateful for everything that happened in New York. It was a really great experience, and Lily is so used to it now that she just took it in stride, and so I felt very comfortable knowing that if I didn't have it, she did. I was like, if I missed a question, I just knew that she could talk forever.
2: Literally auntie.
7: Yeah. Yeah. And having Erica there, too, it's just so lovely, and we had screenings in L.A., which were, I'm so grateful for, and I met such lovely people there. Yeah, and I had the opportunity to be styled and everything, which was crazy and surreal. And some of the brands that, you know, dressed me were crazy, and I was like, this isn't something that is happening, really. No, I'm dreaming. But yeah, it's all been a really, really great experience.
3: So we were wondering, how did you channel Roki while you were acting?
7: Roki is a character that I feel like I know, and I feel like, I mean, you've seen the film, and you guys are about to see the film, but she's just one of those little cousins that you see everywhere, and I really saw her in my younger cousins in Manitoba and my younger sister and younger versions of myself. And it was really easy to tap into that. I was like, I know you, I see you. And that's such an important thing, because I feel like, I don't know if you guys could probably relate to this, but I grew up not really having that representation in film. And it's really, there's a big surge of Indigenous media that's been happening in the last maybe 5 years, decade, that's really reaching mainstream media. And Lily is such a big part of that. Yeah. So, you know, like, growing up, we had a few things here and there. You know, we were talking about Smoke Signals earlier. Like, yeah. I love that film so much. I think that film, everybody should see that film. And I had Spirit, the movie with the horse. Mm-hmm. Y'all
2: Brother
7: know that
2: Bear.
7: One? Yeah. Yeah. We love Spirit.
2: Yes, yes.
7: But I would go to school, and I wouldn't know how to explain my culture to people, because people weren't talking about it as much as they are right now. You know, it's really developed in the past couple years. And so I would go to school and I'd be like, have y'all seen the movie with the horse? That's me. That's, I'm the horse. So to have Fancy Dance and to have Roki, who's such a, and Jax as well, to have those characters that are so real and grounded that you feel like you know and you can relate to in your own life as Indigenous folks, you know, it's such an incredible thing to be seeing, and it's such a, I'm so grateful to be a part of that, to have my younger sister or my younger cousins be like, I can see myself in you, or like, mm-hmm. Oh my God, you're related to me and you're in this movie. This is so cool. It's such a gratifying thing, because it's like, okay, we're putting all this work in and we're really seeing the impact that it has. And, you know, Res Dogs is a great example
2: yes.
7: of that.
2: Yes.
7: You know,
2: yes.
7: The crew for Fancy Dance, a lot of them had just come off of working on Res Dogs season 2.
2: Oh, nice, nice.
7: And, you know, Lily's in a couple episodes of that show as well. And Erica has written episodes and directed episodes. And that is a whole other thing. It's like such a mainstream take on Indigenous storytelling, which I really, really enjoy, because I feel like we're always, you know, Fancy Dance is based in trauma.
2: Yeah.
7: But it's, yeah. You need those, and then you also need the levity of shows like Res Dogs, because Res Dogs has all of that, but it has the humor.
2: Yeah.
7: You know, and I feel like Fancy Dance really finds those moments of like familial connection, and that's what really holds the film together, are those moments of laughter and joy and fun, because that's such a huge part of our culture, is the comedy of it.
2: Yes,
7: yes. So yeah, I really love Roki. I hope you guys really love Roki. You know, she's so near and dear to my heart. I love her so dearly. Yeah, she really reminds me of my family.
4: That's amazing. Just quickly for our next question, I just want to add that I'm insanely proud of you, although I only met you, I think, this year, maybe last year.
7: I think last year. Yeah.
4: Through your cousin. Shout out Autumn. Love you, Autumn.
7: Hi, Autumn.
4: Hi. That I'm so proud of you for becoming that representation, especially so young, that you just, like, soared right away. And coming out of high school, and people are going to hear your name, they're going to see your face, and they're going to see that proper representation. And you're one of the people that are pushing forward Indigenous media so far. Mm-hmm. And I think that's just so amazing. It is so great.
2: Right.
4: And, I mean, I'm sure we're all proud of you. Very, very proud of you. I just think it's so amazing.
7: That means the most. Thank you so much. And, you know, it's so great to see other young Indigenous actors and actresses in the field. You know, obviously, there's this level of competition that film has inherently, and it's really hard to set that aside. But I think in terms of seeing Indigenous representation, you know, there's space for all those little white girls out there. Yes. Like, all of them. There's so many roles for them. So why can there not be that space for us too? Mm-hmm. And so it's so great to see this, I don't know, this sort of amount of representation that's happening right now. And to, you know, I'm so excited to see more people too.
2: Yes.
7: Like,
2: yeah.
7: It's so exciting. I want to work, but like, I want to see y'all work too.
2: For real.
7: Yeah. And so that really means a lot. Thank you.
2: Like, I can't even imagine if, like, child me was able to see movies like this. Because, like, what you said about, like, spirit and all that. Like, I remember being a kid and just feeling this huge question mark of, like, Indigenous people are all around me. My family, we're doing all this stuff. But I never see it on TV. Like, I think of, like, live-action Disney Channel shows like Jessie or, like, things like that. Like, there was never a Native character. And I remember as a kid, I didn't think about it too much. But I remember having, like, a question mark in my head of, like, where are we? Like, where are we?
7: Yeah.
2: It just makes me so happy to see all of this stuff. And, like, I can't imagine being a kid these days, getting to see all of this stuff coming out and seeing yourself on screen. Ah, makes me so happy.
4: Yes, taking up space.
7: Yes.
4: So I guess, like, building on that, like, what are your hopes and dreams for the future?
7: I think, well, Lily was talking about this in an interview that we did. And I think kind of talking about those roles that are go out and are open ethnicity, you know, those wide open calls, I feel like I want to start seeing more Indigenous representation that isn't so overt, if that makes sense. Like, I love everything that I'm seeing that's in celebration of our culture, but I think that it's really important to show that, like, we're just chilling here,
2: yeah,
7: too.
2: Like,
7: yeah. And so to see Indigenous peoples in those roles where it's not the main focus of their character arc.
2: It's not just for them to, like, teach about Indigenous identity. It's just for them to be a person.
7: Present, you know?
2: Be a character.
7: Yeah. And so, you know, I've heard Adam Beach talk about this.
4: Yeah.
7: Have you
4: shout
7: all?
4: Shout out, Adam.
2: Yeah, shout out.
7: In a documentary called Real Engine.
2: Yeah.
4: Oh, yeah.
7: I love that. I love it so
2: much. I remember
7: much.
2: Watching in high school.
7: Yeah, yeah, it's really great. Recommendation. Also follow me on Letterboxd. You could probably find it somewhere. No, he was talking about how Indigenous people and Indigenous actors, we just want to be real. We don't have to be perfect people. We don't have to be these model minorities in media. We just want to be shown in a real way. And we don't want to be stereotyped in any sort of thing. Because I know he was talking about, like, playing, like, the drunk Indian. You know, like, all those stereotypes that are so common in film and media for our people. And showing that, like, there's so much intersectionality and dynamic that goes into all of that, and how it's really important to be portrayed fully in those characters. And I just completely agree with everything that he said about it, just because, you know, I want to be real. I want to be a real person. And it's totally possible. Like, it's not a difficult thing. It's just about people saying yes.
2: Exactly. Everything you said is so, so, so true, so real. Everything. It's like exactly how I feel about all of this. Like, it just, that's why I brought up that show Jesse's, because I remember that was the one I specifically thought of. I was like, they're trying to, like, get everybody. Where's the Native character? Yeah. It's just there and Native. And it's so frustrating, and I'm really hoping to see more of that. I think it's so awesome that you're a part of all of that happening. And the sets, like, I love hearing about Indigenous sets and the behind the scenes, because it's always so different.
7: Yeah, it was really great on Fancy Dance, because, you know, Cayuga was such a big part of the film, and I think it was this really, well, we had 2 weeks beforehand of rehearsal that was just language classes, and, you know, Lily had like months of language classes for Killers of the Flower Moon. Yeah. So coming to Fancy Dance and only having 2 weeks was really overwhelming, and it was my first feature, and so I was also just generally overwhelmed.
2: Yeah.
7: And we both showed up to set one day just in tears, and we're like, you don't have it. Okay, I don't have it either. But we got on set, and I think the first take that we got is the one that's in the film, is what Erica said. But getting that language right was such an important thing, because there are so few Cayuga speakers left in the world. And it was really important for Erica and the whole crew to kind of implement that into both the film and the behind the scenes of making the film. So all of our calls, like action or rolling, were in Cayuga. Whoa. So we were actively incorporating the language behind the scenes too. And it's such a important part of Indigenous film, because, you know, in history, we weren't shown speaking our real languages. And, you know, I think as Indigenous actors, too, we're just expected to know. Like, people just expect us to know every language ever. I don't even know my own languages. Like, real. Give me time. And, you know, other actors are so celebrated in their learning of, like, French or Italian or Spanish. And it's such a triumphant thing that they get to do, but, you know, we're just, it's just expected of us. And so, also, that being said, in history it wasn't always real languages, like it was just gibberish, and so to be able to represent a language so fully was really important for both Lily and I, and also the characters, because it's such an isolated, safe space of connection for the two of them. Which I really enjoyed, and I also tripped Lily up on a couple lines a couple times. Two things sound really similar. It's Detnisakya and Tantnidagakya. Tantnidagakya means I'm not whispering, and Detnisakya means what are you doing? Oh. And she had to say, I'm not whispering. Do you remember that scene? We're in the car. Anyways, you guys will see it. And we're like, I'm not whispering, Tantnidagakya.
3: When but she kidnaps you.
7: Yeah. Spoilers. But
2: yeah, it's almost movie time.
7: Almost movie time. Yes. But I would whisper Detnisakya before we started filming, and I tripped her up. Anyways.
2: Where can the people find you and keep up with everything in Isabel's world?
7: I mean, Instagram. I'm very active on there. It's just Isabel DeRoy. It's just my name. You can find my movies, or movie singular, and TV shows. I have Three Pines on Amazon Prime, and then Fancy Dance on Apple TV Plus, and a couple other things that I get scared of because I was so little in them. But I am still very proud of them. I just can't watch them anymore.
4: That's so fair. I don't blame you.
2: And I think that's where we'll wrap it up.
7: Amazing.
2: And then it's movie time.
7: Movie
2: like
7: time.
2: 3 minutes.
7: Thank you guys so much.
2: Hi. Thank
10: it's
2: you.
10: It's great. It's too much for a cultural backwater like Vancouver. It just bursts with violence. It's got every absurdity and nihilism of the world.
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1: Swear me up, I'm so done. But you can't stop now, it's already begun. 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Back, it is what it is.

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No one seems to understand, dreams as far as Neverland. Never again will I abandon me. Traded all my fears for a black fantasy.

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My name is David Dichter. I sing with MDC, and you are listening to CITR 101.9 FM in Vancouver. And I hope you have a great day, and kill the cop in yourself, and hopefully the rest will follow.

power is found within. It is embodied and it is enacted every day. It is in knowing one's own power, even and especially in those most violent encounters, that we are able to remember.

is a short form way of saying sovereignty never ceded. This phrase finds itself on black bodies, on belt buckles and t-shirts, etched on tourist signs and Facebook memes, song titles and protest banners from cities to shorelines. It is a refusal to subscribe to the myth of our demise. But still here is not an appeal to be seen. It represents a victory lap for blackfellas, a fierce reminder to the colonisers that they didn't succeed, never have, and never will.

0: 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This year, guest Indigenous curator playwright Frances Konkin and guest 2S LGBTQIA+ curator playwright Nicola Harwood are collaborating to bring together a select group of BC writers that span generations, Indigenous, and LGBTQS+ experiences while remaining rooted in humor and exploration of the human experience. 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